0: line between the two entities, but the legal descriptions were not sent to the Utah Lieutenant Governor's office and were never made official. Now, over a century later, the counties are correcting the oversight. Wasatch County Manager Dustin Graybaugh said the Wasatch County Council will reapprove the boundary adjustment during its meeting Wednesday.
1: Trying to fix up some parcel lines that the county boundary split. And so this is a ratification of that original approval so that we can submit it to the Lieutenant Governor's office.
0: According to a notice, surveyors for Utah and Wasatch counties have reviewed the 1922 boundary descriptions and provided more accurate delineation information using current technology. Graybaugh said the boundary came up through regular coordination between the counties. He said Wasatch was using the new boundary, while Utah County went back to using the old delineation a few decades ago.
1: What that left is some parcels were being subject to both counties' property taxes, and some parcels were being ignored entirely. And so this is an effort to clean up that issue.
0: The change will help avoid taxation and land use disputes by aligning the boundary with parcel lines rather than splitting them. Christine Weller, KPCW News.
2: And during its 3 decades, Leadership Park City has drawn participants mostly from Western Summit County. KPCW's Connor Thomas reports the program's director wants to change that.
3: Entering his 3rd year at the helm of Leadership Park City, Scott Van Hartesfelt wants to expand the program's reach. The majority of Class 32 lived and worked in Park City proper or the Snyderville Basin, although applications are open to anyone who lives or works in Summit County.
4: I start recruiting for Class 33 on July 5th. And I really want to get into Camas and Colville and some of the eastern parts of the county.
3: Leadership is a year-long program aiming to help local residents and workers get involved in their community. Monthly classes impart personal leadership skills or cover community issues like growth and development. They give participants FaceTime with Summit County nonprofit, government, and business leaders. The curriculum culminates with an annual class trip to another mountain community called City Tour and a class project. County Council Member Tanya Hansen of Colville was in Park City Leadership Class 7. She was pleased to see county employees from the east side participate in this year's city tour to Vail and Breckenridge. Van Hartesfelt asked Hansen to connect him with leaders in eastern Summit County. He's already spoken with at least one east side mayor and says it would be a, quote, much richer experience if a wider swath of Summit County participates. Connor Thomas, KPCW News.
2: And volunteers for local nonprofit mental health services will be recognized this week in Park City. KPCW's Leslie Thatcher has more on the honors that span the Wasatch back down to Salt Lake.
5: In 2024, John Davis founded Summit Support, a nonprofit with a twofold mission: to reduce the stigma surrounding mental health challenges and to provide resources and funding to support existing organizations already serving those needs in the community.
6: It's a very nice collaboration between private enterprise and government.
5: Summit Support partners with a number of organizations. 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Christian Center of Park City Executive Director Steve Richardson says volunteers play an essential role in creating a welcoming environment for clients.
7: Some of it's just helping us to clean up the space so it makes it look beautiful for others.
5: Jewish Family Service Executive Director Melissa Zimmerman says volunteers are equally critical to her organization's work, which includes low-cost counseling services and food assistance programs.
8: Honestly, without our volunteers, we would probably not be able to operate. We rely on them so heavily.
5: The volunteer appreciation event is Thursday at 5:30 p.m. on the 3rd floor of the Park City Library. Community members interested in learning more about local volunteer opportunities are invited. Representatives from participating organizations will be available to answer questions and discuss ways to get involved. Leslie Thatcher, KPCW News.
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10: 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It's Tuesday, June 16th, and you are listening to The Local View. I'm Claire Wiley, getting ready to head on out of here and enjoy some of this party action that's going on at KPCW. A fun Broadcasters Club membership party is happening, and it is a perk that we give to our local supporters that are part of that club. It's a lot of fun. I don't know if you can hear them behind me, but they're having a good time out there. I'm ready to get

out there with them. But before I do that, let's talk about the weather. Let's talk about the traffic. Then we'll get into a request, because that's what we do here on KPCW. It is 87 degrees right now in the Heber Valley, right outside the studios of KPCW. 78 beautiful degrees is where we are. Mostly clear skies with a low around 55 is where we're going tonight. Wednesday and Thursday, another couple of sunny days for you. 83 as the high on Wednesday. 84 is where we get to on Thursday, and we're going all the way up to 88 degrees on Friday. Mostly sunny skies each of those days, and then mostly clear overnight with the low in the mid to low 50s. Checking out what's happening on those roadways out there. It looks like things are clearing up a little bit out there at Kimball Junction. Still a bit of a wait once you get into the traffic lights there, and it looks like there's a little bit of a slowdown when you're getting down into Parley's there on 80, but it's not anything really too terrible out there. It looks like the rest of the roadways are pretty clear. If you're heading down US 40 though towards River Road, that's a bit of a backup there as well. Just know you might have to wait a little bit longer for that. Otherwise, there are no incidents to report. So stay safe out there and keep your dial locked right here on your local community radio station. I got a request in from Jack, our very own Jay Fu. We love you, Jack. And here is Little Image for you. It's called Run For Forever, right here on KPCW.

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1: And you are listening to KPCW Park City. It's time for me to head on out of here and get out into that beautiful evening. There's a lot of activity going on out there here in the Wasatch back on Sweet Alley and right here at KPCW. And we are wishing you all a wonderful Tuesday evening. And I'll see you back here same time, same channel tomorrow night. In the meantime, make it the best June 16th. 2026, because remember, it's the only one we get. And a big shout out to Heber Valley Tourism and Economic Development and Shaw Boober for helping make this program possible. We appreciate you. We appreciate our supporters. And I'm going to go hang with some of our supporters now. And all of you out there, I just really hope that you have a wonderful evening. And I hope you keep your dial right here on KPCW Park City. All right, what should we play? How about a little Hummingbird from Wilco, right here on KPCW. See you tomorrow.

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2: In Los Angeles, I'm Kai Rizdahl. It is Tuesday today. This one is the 16th of June. Good as it always is to have you along, everybody. Kevin Warsh coming up in a minute, but we begin today with a somewhat but not really a hypothetical question. Is there such a thing as having too much money? It's relevant on an individual level as the world tries to decide how it feels about its first trillionaire. But it's also relevant on the corporate level because really big companies sitting on really big piles of cash are going to the capital markets to get more. Alphabet issued $85 billion worth of new shares last month. Amazon and Alphabet as well have gone to the bond market to raise billions in the past couple of months. Nvidia did the same thing yesterday. The raising cash part isn't unusual. It's they've already got so much of it. That's the news. Marketplace's Henry Epp gets us going.
3: This is really all about data centers. Big tech, as you know, is all in on artificial intelligence, which takes a massive amount of computing power to run. So they're building out that infrastructure, which is costing them collectively hundreds of billions of dollars just this year. Julie Osk is a tech analyst and founder of Osk Advisory.
4: This is an unprecedented level of capital expenditure for most of these companies.
3: And the cash they have on hand is not enough. So that's why they're going to the bond and equity markets, says Brent Thill, managing director of tech research at Jefferies.
5: You can't fund this by just straight equity or straight debt. You need a collection of financing vehicles to fund this AI boom.
3: For big tech, this is a good time to get that financing because investors have money to put to work and they still want a piece of the AI boom. Nvidia's bond sale this week, for example, attracted orders 3 times greater than the bonds on offer, according to Bloomberg. Sarah Kunst, head of Clio Capital, says that kind of demand makes borrowing inexpensive.
6: What the CFO's office will be telling the CEO's office is, look, this money is incredibly cheap compared to the normal cost of money, and we should probably go get some.
3: Before investors change their minds, says Dan Ives, head of tech research at Wedbush Securities.
7: We're in the window where capital is there. 6 months from now, that capital might be narrowed.
3: Because as the AI boom goes on, investors will want to see companies actually make a return on all this data center investment, says Brent Thill at Jefferies.
5: And this is what's concerning investors is when you look at the type of spend, are we going to get the ROI?
3: The answer, Thill says, might not be clear for a few more years. And he thinks this AI hype cycle might also have years to go. To put it in terms of the internet boom a generation ago,
5: it feels more like mid-90s at this point.
3: And the dot-com bubble didn't start to burst until 2000. I'm Henry Epp for Marketplace.
2: Wall Street today, tech not so good, most of the rest kind of a wash. We will have the details when we do the numbers.

0: This is Fed Week for those who observe, and since 2011, this has been its identifying audio.
1: Good afternoon. The Federal Open Market Committee concluded a two-day meeting earlier today.
2: Today, the Federal Open Market Committee decided to raise the target range for the federal funds rate.
3: We at the Fed will do everything we can to achieve our maximum employment and price stability goals. Thank you. I look forward to your questions.
0: Press conferences from the chair, Bernanke, Yellen, and Powell in that order. Kevin Warsh, the new guy, hasn't committed to doing one after every meeting, but seeing as tomorrow is going to be his first, we thought a little history might be in order.
4: I would start the story way back in 1994 when the FOMC decided to publish statements after their scheduled meetings.
0: That's Tom Laritz at the NYU Stern School of Business. Alan Greenspan, you might remember, was the chair back in 1994.
4: I just pulled up a random statement. April 18, 1994. Chairman Greenspan announced today that the Federal Reserve will increase slightly the degree of pressure on reserve positions. This action is expected to be associated with a small increase in short-term money market interest rates. End of statement.
0: Which, that's not much to go on, right? But it was more or less the norm until the financial crisis in 2008. Ben Bernanke was the chairman, and the Fed was doing a bunch of things it had never done before to keep the financial system afloat. Here's Sarah Binder at the Brookings Institution.
5: And so Bernanke, as chair, said, I need to explain what we're doing so that markets can adjust, businesses can adjust, so everybody can know what we're going to do going forward, because they know we can't lower rates.
0: The lower bound was here, right? Interest rates were basically zero. And what Bernanke was doing is what's come to be called forward guidance. And in 2011, Bernanke started holding press conferences after every other meeting, basically four times a year.
4: One thing that happened immediately is the meetings without press conferences came to be observed by market participants as less important, less active, less live.
0: Chair Yellen, whose idea press conferences were in the first place back when she was vice chair, she kept press conferences at four times a year. And then Jay Powell in 2019 started doing pressers after every meeting. Here's Kunal Sangani at Northwestern University.
6: By making every meeting live, you're getting yourself into giving a lot more forward guidance. So a lot more guidance about how interest rates are going to unfold in the future. And one of the trade-offs of that is, you know, that forward guidance could turn into forward handcuffs.
0: Which is Chairman Warsh's point. Warsh, by the way, has not actually said how many press conferences he might do.
6: I think it's an open question whether eight press conferences a year is the right amount or whether scaling back would do the job while not sort of impeding the ability of the Fed to react quickly and still make policy decisions on a short horizon.
5: We're dancing around the big question. How does Warsh want and envision leading the Fed? And with what consequences for president, for his relationship with Congress, and obviously for how markets interpret what the Fed's going to do.
0: The Warsh dance starts tomorrow, 2:30 Eastern. Stay tuned.

0: You might have seen this a couple of days ago, that last month, for the first time, solar supplied more electricity in this country than coal did. And that's despite the Trump administration's hostility to renewable energy and its support of coal. Late last year, the administration ended a federal tax credit for residential rooftop solar panels. But commercial and utility scale projects still do qualify, for the next couple of weeks anyway. Marketplace's Caitlin Tan has more on that one.
1: I called up Solar Montana, a solar installation company, and I got Belinda Romero on the phone.
2: We're doing very well. We have quite a few commercial jobs that we're working on.
1: They're putting solar panels on libraries, colleges, fire stations, and there's federal money still on the table.
2: We have a electronic sign out in front of our building, and that's what it's advertising, letting commercial owners know.
1: Know about the 30% tax break on installation costs. It can be tens of thousands of dollars in savings, but that's mostly going away July 4th under the Trump administration changes.
3: What we're going to see over the next 3 weeks is lots and lots of solar projects beginning construction.
1: Pavel Molchanov is with Raymond James.
3: The good news is starting construction is not difficult. It can even be as simple as purchasing some of the equipment up front and keeping it in a warehouse.
1: After that, there's still a 4-year window to get the panels installed and pumping electricity.
4: This has created a runway of work to be completed.
1: Rachel Mountain is with Namaste Solar, an installation company in Colorado. She says ordering supplies like the solar panels, inverters, batteries, it hasn't been too difficult.
4: A lot of manufacturers have started domestically producing equipment.
1: Partly because of the demand from projects trying to get the tax credit. But what will solar demand look like post-2030, after the tax credits expire? Shannon Anderson with Solar United Neighbors isn't worried.
5: The industry is excited to see this new era and to see where we can go again in terms of reducing costs in other ways.
1: Her group is encouraging people to pool their resources, buy solar in bulk, and some states are even offering their own tax credits. I'm Caitlin Tan for Marketplace.

0: There are a bunch of ways to figure out what's going on in this economy. Data, of course, that's got its uses. Analysts and economists, they're pretty good, too. Best, though, the people who actually make this economy go. Patrick Smith is one of them. He runs Loftus Ranches. That's a hops and apple farm up in Yakima, Washington. Patrick, it is good to talk to you again.
1: Good to talk to you, Kai.
0: All right, first things first, how are things at Loftus Ranches?
1: Yeah, one of these days I hope that we have one of these calls and I can say costs are down, prices are up, everything is everything's going great. Today's not that day. There's been plenty in the press lately about cost pressures on the farms, whether it's fertilizer prices, diesel prices, obviously a lot of cost pressures that we're facing. And here in Washington State, not only are we facing a drought yet again this year, but USDA earlier this year came out with a report ranking all the states by one measure of farm profitability. Uh-huh. And here in Washington State, we had the distinction of coming in dead last that report, 50th out of 50 states. So it's been a rough go for the farm economy here in Washington lately.
0: Yeah. So this basically echoes a conversation I had with a corn and soybean farmer that we know in Iowa, not to, you know, play one against the other. But
1: sure.
0: Once again, this is farmers being price takers. First of all, you guys don't get to decide. And also just the macro sense that farming is really hard now.
1: Yeah, certainly. The inability for us to pass on cost increases is a major part of why we're seeing such economic difficulties on the farms. A lot of farms are struggling to stay in business. Yeah. I mean, here in Washington State, we just saw one of the largest tree fruit growers in the state filed bankruptcy within the last couple of weeks.
0: Wow.
1: But it's just kind of indicative of the state of things in this industry right now.
0: Yeah. Well, let me ask you, as a tree fruit grower, right, you grow apples, also mm-hmm. hops, we should say, as we've said many a time. What are the crops looking like? I mean, you know, too many crops is bad because then prices go down, but you know, you got to have crops to take the market. How are things?
1: Yeah, we're starting to finally see some acreage coming out of production. So here
0: really?
1: In Washington.
0: Really? So wait,
1: yeah.
0: Sorry. So this is,
1: finally,
0: so,
1: finally.
0: Yeah, well, that's really interesting you say finally, because you're an apple guy and apples, obviously, you got to grow the trees and this and that. And it's not like you can just turn off the switch.
1: Right. And so that's been one of the biggest problems in agriculture here in Washington State, really throughout the West, where we're a lot more heavily indexed to these permanent crops. And these cycles just repeat themselves over and over again. And so we entered this period of structural oversupply where the industry was just producing far more than was really demanded and forces farmers to eat the cost increases that we've seen over that period of time.
0: Can I ask what's going to sound like a really silly question to a guy whose life this is, but how do you take parts of your acreage, your apple acreage, out of production? Do you like cut down the trees? Do you not fertilize? What do you do?
1: Yeah, chainsaws are
0: really
1: most effective.
0: Wow.
1: Most effective tool. Yeah,
0: that seems so drastic.
1: It is. But you know, the fact is that on our one farm, you know, we have orchard blocks each year that we evaluate, and when we look at it, we can't cover the cash cost of growing it. And so without the visibility to pricing improving, how long can we lose money just on labor, fertilizer, crop protection products? You know, in some cases, invested $40,000, $50,000, $60,000 an acre getting these trees into production. But at the end of the day, you know,
0: losing
1: $4,000 or $5,000 an acre year over year is not that interesting.
0: I'm over romanticizing this, but doesn't it just take a little piece of your soul to cut down all these trees?
1: Oh yeah, absolutely. Especially when there's no great alternatives to go into. I mean, without American consumers deciding to, you know, significantly increase their consumption of fresh apples, the only real way for the industry to get to a place of relative health and sustainability is to reduce production.
0: Hmm. Patrick Smith, Loftus Ranches, Bailbreaker Brewing, and various other side hustles. Patrick, thanks a lot. Always good to talk to you.
1: Of course. Thank you, Kai. Appreciate it.

0: Coming up,
1: there is a mansion deficit.
0: Oh, okay. First, though, let's do the numbers. Dow Industrial's up 328 today. That is 2/3 of 1%, 51,999. The NASDAQ subtracted 307 points, about 1.2% there, 26,376. S&P 500 down 42 points, 0.6%, 75.11. Some of those bond-selling technology companies that Henry Epp was telling us about, NVIDIA gave up 2.4% today. Alphabet pocketed 1.1%. Amazon.com, pretty much unchanged. Dave & Buster's Entertainment missed analyst expectations and reported that comparable store sales were down more than 5% for the quarter. Ticker symbol on that one, Play, PLAY, down 6.25%. Also, shout out to the parents out there who get stuck with their kids there. Anyway, price wars in the pizza business have convinced Yum Brands to get out of the pizza business. It is selling Pizza Hut to a private equity firm. Yum Brands heated up 2% on the day you're listening to Marketplace.
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0: This is Marketplace. I'm Kai Ryssdal. Fox has entered the streaming chat. The media company that has long relied on straight-up cable TV for its success said this week it is buying Roku for $22 billion. Roku, as in the streaming program that comes automatically installed on smart TVs in more than 100 million households. It's the thing you see before you click on the app that you actually want to watch. Marketplace's Kelly Wells has more.
1: This is a smart play for Fox, according to John Gegengack, who's founder and head analyst at Hub Entertainment Research. Because out of all the problems that TV watchers face these days,
2: their biggest frustration is how complicated it is to use television.
1: Which is where a streaming aggregator like Roku comes in. Gegengack says his company has studied how TV watching has changed.
2: The number one thing that they turn on first has switched from some kind of a cable box to an app inside of a smart TV.
1: And for 100 million households, that's Roku. Now Fox can sell ads to those people directly on the Roku platform, which means more money, says Peter Cohen, who teaches management practice at Babson College.
3: People would then be targets on which to spend advertising, so they could bring in advertising revenue.
1: But more advertising is only part of the revenue stream.
4: It's about owning the home screen that lives between us and content.
1: Chief advisor Dave Nicholson with the analytics group Futurum says that gives Fox an opportunity to collect data about what users are watching when, and it lets Fox advertise its own services.
4: I can be watching a YouTube video on Apple TV, and I will get a little box that will come up and that will say, hey, Formula One race is starting in 15 minutes.
1: A big benefit for a company that relies so much on its news and sports offerings. On top of that, being the bridge between users and content pays well too, says Brandon Katz with the entertainment analytics company Greenlight Analytics.
5: Suddenly, I want to watch Netflix and I have a Roku device. Well, Fox is taking a bite out of that subscription and advertising revenue and all the other streamers and apps that you subscribe through your Roku app as well.
1: Katz says Fox ceded the content creation race to the likes of Disney and Netflix years ago. But claiming this gatekeeper role, Katz calls that move a home run for Fox. I'm Kaylee Wells for Marketplace.

0: To be, as you know, the summer and perhaps the fall of the ginormous initial public offering. SpaceX last week, Anthropic and OpenAI set to follow suit. SpaceX worth $2 trillion now, give or take. The latter two of them based in San Francisco, pushing valuations of $1 trillion apiece. Even before all that IPO cash, though, San Francisco has had the highest and the fastest rising home prices in the country. That's according to Redfin. So, Marketplace's Megan McCarty-Carino takes us to the front lines of the AI boom.
1: A turnkey restored Edwardian home hit the market last month for just under $3 million, right outside the neighborhood known as Cerebral Valley for its concentration of AI workers.
2: We've got this beautiful viola marble fluted backsplash.
1: Realtors Crystal Pollack and Kelly Bennett show me some of the home's unique selling points. There's a motorized stairway to the attic that folds into the ceiling.
3: Two-car parking,
2: which is also a rarity.
1: But perhaps the most distinctive thing about this listing is one of the forms of payment accepted, shares in OpenAI or Anthropic.
2: We have had at our open houses a lot of folks come in and be like, oh my gosh, I wish this was 6 months from now. And so when they were talking about it, the seller said, well, yeah, I would just take their stock for it.
1: AI equity has literally become the currency of the market. Some shareholders have been able to cash out stock before the IPOs by selling to new investors. It's driving a frenzy of bidding wars.
4: There's a mansion deficit. That was the term I coined.
1: Yeah, he said mansion deficit. Luxury real estate advisor Alexander Lurie, who also happens to be the mayor's brother, shows me around one of these rarities on a hilltop stretch known as Billionaire's Row.
4: So we're looking at the whole span of the bay, the mouth of the bay, the Golden Gate Bridge to Alcatraz.
1: It's a $20 million view. Lurie says he knows of about 50 buyers shopping at that price. Typically, fewer than 10 such properties go up for sale in the city in an entire year. So people are offering many millions of dollars above asking price or making generous deals before a house ever gets listed publicly.
4: We are in unprecedented times because of the access to liquidity, the access to wealth.
1: San Francisco is the perpetual gold rush town. The mansions of Billionaire's Row were built with the fortunes of mining and railroads before they were claimed by the barons of silicon and software. Ted Egan, the city's chief economist, has seen his share of booms in his two decades in San Francisco.
5: But nothing on this scale.
1: The amounts invested in AI companies are orders of magnitude bigger than in previous tech waves. But the wealth is accruing to a small group as the rest of the industry contracts. Egan says the city lost about 40,000 jobs in the last 3 years, mostly in tech.
5: It's really a tug of war between something that's in decline and something that's growing rapidly.
1: That dueling reality is taking a psychological toll on the city, says Didi Das, a former engineer who's now a partner at a VC firm that's a major investor in Anthropic.
6: To see it up close and personal it's very stark. I mean, overnight, I have friends who are worth billions of dollars.
1: And others shaken by a newfound sense of precarity, even with enviable big tech salaries.
6: People who are like, you know, I felt like I did everything right in my life. I went to, I don't know, Stanford and MIT. I was top of my class. I took the right job. I did everything right. But I don't know if my job even has value anymore.
1: He says the term permanent underclass gets thrown around a lot in tech circles, unironically. It's the idea that if you miss this wave of wealth, there may never be another. A fear of missing out is also palpable in the real estate market, says realtor Kelly Bennett, who's working on that Edwardian listing.
3: You know, once these companies IPO, what's going to happen to the home prices then? I mean, you know, we might look back on this time and think, oh, shoot, I wish I'd gotten in spring 2026.
2: Yeah.
1: Back when you could still get a home for $3 million. In San Francisco, I'm Megan McCarty-Carino for Marketplace.

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1: This final note on the way out today, global context for whatever it is that the Fed is going to do tomorrow. The Bank of Japan raised its key interest rate today to 1% even. That is the highest that rate has been since 1995. Odds are that the Fed's going to stand pat tomorrow with its key rate set at a range of 3.5% to 3.75%. Jordan Menges, O'Neill Maharaj, Janet Wynn, Olga Oxman, and Virginia K. Smith are the digital team. I'm Kai Rizdahl. We will see you tomorrow, everybody. This is APM.
2: 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Then Julia Geisler of the Salt Lake Climbers Alliance on the July debut of the new climbing film, Alpenbach, that showcases the untold history of climbing in Little Cottonwood Canyon. That's Wednesday at 9 a.m. Join us.
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6: 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We've got a busy event going on here, so lots of folks and maybe some background rumbling, but the show must go on. So thanks for tuning in tonight. We'll have more coming up here, 3 hours of me and music. So stay tuned after NPR Headline News coming up next.
7: Live from NPR News in Washington, I'm Ryland Barton. In Georgia's Senate race, Republican Congressman Mike Collins has won a primary election runoff and will challenge incumbent Democratic Senator John Ossoff in November, according to a race call by the Associated Press. The matchup will be closely watched nationally as the major political parties vie for control of the Senate. President Trump backed Collins after early voting ended for the runoff. Federal prosecutors in Minneapolis have charged 15 people for conspiring to impede federal agents, but prosecutors didn't identify specific incidents where law enforcement officers were injured by the alleged conspirators. Estelle Tamar Wilcox of Minnesota Public Radio reports the indictments stem from the immigration crackdown of the Twin Cities earlier this year.
8: The 15 defendants are accused of coordinating blockades at a federal building in the Twin Cities and threatening federal agents, among other actions. U.S. Attorney Dan Rosen says the defendants put agents at risk.
9: They all joined an agreement, a conspiracy, to interfere with lawful immigration enforcement operations. The conspiracy was not to interfere by their voice, but to do it by force.
8: Rosen did not say how many, if any, agents were harmed as a result. Federal prosecutors have previously brought cases against 36 people in Minnesota for impeding federal agents. Half of those charges have been dropped. For NPR News, I'm Estelle Timar Wilcox in Minneapolis.
7: President Trump's dinner invitation to Versailles following the G7 summit is causing controversy in French political circles. NPR's Eleanor Beardsley reports the criticism has been mostly from the left.
10: Far-left leader Jean-Luc Mélenchon says President Macron should not have invited Trump to Versailles. What are we getting in return, he asked, the threat of 100% tariffs on French wine. The debate is playing out on French TV. He's threatened pretty much every country on the planet, said socialist lawmaker Romain Eskenazi. You don't give a dinner in gilded splendor for someone like that. But others call Versailles a diplomatic tool that should be used when needed. The French-U.S. relationship is extremely important, said far-right leader Jordan Bardella, for once holding his criticism of Macron. The president is just trying to get Trump to stay at the entire G7 summit, he said. Eleanor Beardsley, NPR News, Paris.
7: The price of oil dropped below $80 per barrel for the first time since early March today as optimism continues following a tentative deal on the U.S.-Iran war. And today, South Africa is marking 50 years since the Soweto uprising by students, a pivotal moment in the fight against apartheid. On June 16, 1976, over 200 young protesters were killed by police, sparking further demonstrations, drawing global attention to the system of racial oppression. Survivors and experts say challenges like inequality, unemployment, and poverty remain. This is NPR News. Limited tracking data shows that the B-52 involved in a deadly crash during a test flight at an Air Force base in California yesterday made a sharp right and then nearly completed a 180-degree turn before plunging to the ground at nearly a mile a minute. All eight people aboard in the crash of the Boeing B-52 Stratofortress were killed. It's not yet clear what caused the crash. A new study finds patients who modified their diet and exercise in their 50s have fewer chronic diseases in their 70s. NPR's Allison Aubrey reports it's a 20-year follow-up of the landmark diabetes prevention program study.
11: An estimated 115 million adults in the U.S. have pre-diabetes, and it's well known that lifestyle changes can help reverse metabolic disease. Now a new study shows that people who began exercising more and eating better in their 50s were up to 43% less likely to develop two or more serious chronic conditions, such as kidney disease, heart failure, and COPD. Dr. Marcel Saliv of the National Institute on Aging is the study author.
12: I think it's very surprising to people that a modest amount of exercise and dietary changes can lead to these kinds of benefits.
11: The research found lifestyle changes were more effective than medication at fending off the chronic diseases. Allison Aubrey,

0: KPCW Park City. It's 7:06 and good evening. I'm your host, Jay-Z, and welcome to our music show this evening. This hour, I'll also report on local concerts, Lost and Found, and I've got a sports update for you at 7:45. I'm going to look at auto racing, all right, and I'll be back with the weather after this.
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2: 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He'll have a monthly update. Heber City Council Member Yvonne Barney with a recap of Tuesday's City Council meeting, and the Executive Director of Summit Community Gardens and Eats, Helen Nadel. 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
0: All righty, looking at the weather here, it's a beautiful day out there. It's 82 degrees across the region, and we've got clear skies. Once again, it'll carry through the evening into the next couple of days, Wednesday and Thursday, midweek. Overnight, only down to about 52 or 3 here tonight, and then tomorrow, a high of 83, similar to today. Overnight, a little cooler, and it says 48 here in Park City, and that'll be... carrying through into basically ditto on Thursday. Sunny skies, high of 83, low of 50. Friday warms up slightly, looks like, get into the high 80s here in Park City under partly cloudy skies. Let's see what Heber shows. 90-ish Thursday and Friday in Heber. And then Saturday and Sunday, it cools off about 10 degrees here in Park City. Mostly sunny. Looks like a small chance of precipitation Saturday afternoon. Overnight, maybe about 45 degrees, and then about the same on Sunday, mid-upper 70s, overnight in the upper 40s. And it warms up again next week, mostly sunny Monday and sunny skies Tuesday, Wednesday, Thursday next week. So beautiful weather ahead, just continues. Some clouds rolling in Friday or so, but not much. All right, 435-655-8255 is the number you can call or text with music requests. And now here's Steely Dan.

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1: KPCW Park City, it's 7:13, almost 7:14, and 82 degrees outside. My watch misled me there for a minute. And we once again, that last song, Steely Dan from The Royal Scam, 1976. That was Don't Take Me Alive. And here, this going on in town here is a Kako workshop at the Summit Community Gardens. And let's see, that's July 14th. Anyway, presented by Esmeralda Torres and the Lopez Aquino family of Chiapas, Mexico, and Utah Experience, a cultural immersion into the Zoque, sorry if I'm mispronouncing this, Zoque Maya chocolate-making tradition. Participants will learn the origin and cultural significance of chocolate, use traditional tools to grind cacao beans from farms in Chiapas into chocolate using hands-on processes, and taste traditional chocolate beverages, chocolates, and other recipes. 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All right, and this. Let's look at what's going on tonight. A bunch of folks here that were here at the Broadcaster Club gathering jetted out of here to get to Red Butte Garden to see Grace Potter tonight. So if you're not already on that, better move it. Anyway, we got also a little image at Kilby Court in Salt Lake tonight. All right, and then tomorrow, how about Alex Warren at the Utah First Credit Union Amphitheater at Red Butte Garden, Green Sky Bluegrass. Then Thursday this week, Artie Call Sound System will be at the complex along with Iration and Tribal Seeds. Then Friday this weekend, Andy Frasco is going to be at the Snow Basin Resort. That's his Fro-Fest. And then Rod Stewart, how about Rod? He's still wailing away. Maybe I'll give you a Faces tune. You can hear him from his early part of his career. Anyway, that's he's at the Utah First Credit Union Amphitheater. Again, that's Friday this week. The Dead South's going to be at Sandy Amphitheater also on Friday. And then Saturday, we've got Make Out Reef at the Complex, Watch House at Sandy Amphitheater, and then more at Sandy Amphitheater on Sunday. Gavin DeGraw, Lisa Loeb, and Orr, O-A-R, all at the Sandy Amphitheater on Sunday. They say the harder rock and roll is to be. And I didn't report on my mistake on traffic at the top of the hour. However, nothing to report. It looks like clear sailing. I don't see any slowdowns or backups. Everything's clear, so that's partly why I didn't get to it. But in the meantime, here's back to music. Here's a local artist here in our library, Lantern by Sea, followed by Buffalo Traffic Jam. And, well, there's a slot here if you want to send me a request. Let me take a look here. Oh, JP, I got Joe. Here's Joe. I'll take a look here and see what we get for the finish up this half hour.

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1: Peace and prosperity is good for everybody. 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It's true for Saudi Arabia and UAE and Qatar. That's the kind of deal that we're striking.
0: But what are the terms of the agreement, and what is the future of Iran's nuclear program? 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
3: KPCW Park City at 7:30 and... let's see, 80 degrees outside. And here's this. Let's have a look at the lost and found list. We'll start with Joan, who has lost a Delta American Express card. It's a purple reserve card, and it was lost near Gorsuch on Main Street. Couple of today, looks like. 435-513-2522. Jordan lost his Tennessee driver's license. Also, let's see, that happened yesterday. Near Dolly's, he thinks, right here on Main Street. 850-419-3353. Claudia has found a black iPhone Pro 16 or 17 with a white cover. And a card holder with two cards, an MGM Sapphire Rewards card and a Royal Caribbean card. Please get in touch with her and at the telephone number here. She found it on Deer Valley Drive near the Stonebridge Circle a couple of days ago, so that'd be Sunday. 435-659-9726.
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3: 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Led Zeppelin, Florence and the Machine, and Peter Gabriel.

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1: KPCW Park City. It's exactly 7:45 and exactly 80 degrees here in town. And we have a in-person class about test and disease management. The class will go over, and this happens on Thursday, but the class will go over pest and disease identification and cover how to deal with these pests, including bugs and rodents and the common diseases that affect our garden plants using organic and holistic methods to, I guess, control that. And it's $25 per person. It's located at the Summit County Gardens. Once again, that's Thursday this week, 5:30 to 6:30 p.m. So check that out. And let's see. A couple of sports notes here for you. Number one, in hockey, congratulations to the Carolina Hurricanes. What a great team. A great effort, and they beat a really good team. The Vegas Golden Knights really stifled them, especially down those last couple of games, just pretty much exerted their dominance in those two games, I'd say. And news today, John Tortorella was, his tenure at coaching the Vegas Golden Knights ended today, as announced by the Golden Knights. And I think it was mutual, although he has expressed the desire to continue coaching. I wouldn't be surprised if, we'll see. Anyway, you know, all the players raved about playing under him and what a great job he'd done for them. And but I think, you know, the Golden Knights want to go with the guy that's is coaching their AHL affiliate. So I think they want a guy that's, more current, let's say, not my generation. And anyway, and then there's, let's not forget this.
2: My pappy said, son, you're going to drive me to drinking if you don't stop driving that hot rod Lincoln.
1: All righty, a little Formula One update for you. Lewis Hamilton won his first race for Ferrari in decisive fashion at the Barcelona Grand Prix last weekend. George Russell of Mercedes finished a distant second, 20 seconds behind, with Lando Norris even further back in third, 24 seconds behind Russell. What? For an all-British podium. How about that? Standings leader Kimi Antonelli lost his first race after five consecutive wins, retiring with a power unit issue. So a mechanical vehicle thing late in the race, I guess. And next up in 9 days, we have the Austrian Grand Prix. That's on June 28th. That's a pretty cool track and location.
3: All of a sudden, in the wink of an eye, a Cadillac sedan passed us by and said, boys, it's
1: okay, a great set here. To close out the hour, I've got Fresh Track Friday replay by Abby Powledge. It's entitled For Love's Sake. I've got Oingo Boingo and maybe Blind Faith. We'll see. Let's see how this times out.

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4: Okay, first, please to report no traffic issues to warn you of. No alerts out there, no backups, no slowdowns. Looks pretty clear sailing all around town. And the weather is beautiful. It's presently 79 degrees here in Park City, a little warmer than Heber Valley at 77 degrees there at the airport. Overnight, we're going to get down. Let's see what it's going to look like in, we're at low 50, around 50-ish across the region overnight under clear skies. Tomorrow, beautiful weather, which will repeat on Thursday. Sunny skies with a high of 82 here in Park City, about 89 in Heber. And overnight, mid-40s, about the same on once again on Thursday. And then warms up a little bit on Friday here in Park City, a high of 87. Overnight, 52, some clouds partly appearing, and it looks like we're going to jump over 90 degrees in Heber on Friday, and then it cools off on Saturday. Looks like a mostly sunny skies, maybe a chance of some raindrops, a very small chance in the afternoon on Saturday, a high of 78, so it gets almost 10 degrees cooler here in Park City, 83 in Heber, overnight mid-40s. And about the same on Sunday, mostly sunny, no chance of precipitation noted. And then warms up again on Monday through the rest of next week with sunny to mostly sunny skies, highs in the mid to upper 80s here in Park City. 80s, 90-ish in Heber.

All right, that's Joe Sample, Tickling the Ivories from the early 80s there. That's Carmel, that's from his same-titled album, I believe. Anyway, up next here, we've speaking of early 80s, I got a Joe Walsh tune for you to get to our next break. Maybe I'll put another song in there, we'll see.

0: The Grassroots. The highly successful rock band from the 60s and 70s era takes the stage with hits Midnight Confessions, Let's Live for Today, Too Divided by Love, and many, many more. On the Egyptian Theater stage, June 18th through the 20th. 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
1: The Grassroots. All right, KPCW Park City here, and it's almost 8:14 and 79 degrees here in Park City. Thrive is a free evidence-based program equipping Summit and Wasatch County students in grades 6 through 12 with vital life skills. The program covers topics such as confidently managing stress amidst school pressures and social uncertainties, nurturing positive relationships built on empathy and effective communication, making healthy choices for their physical and mental well-being, and much more. Students meet for 1 hour weekly on Zoom with a cohort of up to 10 peers and a Thrive facilitator to learn, practice, and reflect on valuable well-being skills. Registration for this closes on July 1st. Looks like at midnight. And that will occur. It looks like doesn't give a date of when those. Let's see. I'm peeking through the fine print here. It looks like next session summer is July 6th through April 14th. I guess it's a recurring thing. All righty. And moving right along, here's this. Yeah, let's have a look at the night sky, but first the daytime sky, where the sun rose at 5 minutes to 6 this morning, and it'll set it officially at 9 p.m. The moon, meanwhile, rose at 7:18 this morning. It'll set tonight a little after 11 o'clock. Its phase is a waxing crescent, so it's up there pretty high right now. It's about 5 hours away from dipping below the horizon, but it's it's a waxing crescent at 5% illuminated, so a little fingernail moon, as we used to call it. And here's this little tidbit from astronomy. There's still a lineup of planets which will align with the moon tomorrow evening, with the moon highest in the sky after sunset, followed diagonally to the northern horizon by Venus, Jupiter, and Mercury. And meanwhile, alongside Jupiter, the stars Pollux and Castor branch across in line, across kind of to the north from Jupiter Street, straight across. Kind of interesting. All right, we finished up our last hour of music with Blind Faith, which was a band formed after the breakups of Traffic and Cream. And coming from Cream were Eric Clapton and Ginger Baker, from Traffic Steve Winwood, and they joined Rick Gretsch in the band Blind Faith in 1969. So the four musicians. So preceding Blind Faith, though, of course, Cream, one of my favorites from Disraeli Gears. And it's the, I don't know how you pronounce it, but it's Swalabar, I guess is what it's spelled, S-W-L-A-B-R. And its meaning is she, that's, of course, now I'm choking. I can't, like a bearded rainbow. She walks like a, I think it's she walks like a bearded rainbow, something like that. Really big. Anyway, here's Cream. Going to follow with Casey Musgraves and Bob Dylan.

river flow? What's the river flow? What's in the river flow?

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1: KPCW Park City, it's 8:30 and 77 degrees outside. And what a great song by Bob Dylan. I think that was 1971. Kind of a under the radar deep cut. There you go, deep cut for you. I love it. And this.
2: I lost it. She was a sweetheart. Sorry, I lost it. I thought I had.
1: Let's return to the lost and found list and reunite these items with their owners. How about a golf club found in Sweet Alley on Sunday by Tanner? Call Tanner to find out which club. Maybe you can tell him how you lost it. Was it jump out of your car, fall out of your golf bag, on your bike? Whatever, 435-645-9177. And then in Round Valley, Carrie found a red floral magnetic wallet that attaches to the back of a cell phone. It belongs to Heather. Heather's wallet with stuff in it, I presume. Also on Sunday in Round Valley, once again, found by Carrie, 801-550-3495. And Caleb, he lost a wallet. It's leather, but it's old and black in the Prospector area. That goes back to Friday, 720-397-0221. And one more here. How about John with no S? Anyway, yeah, because his last name is Hopkins. Well, don't usually. Anyway, John has found a mini educator dog remote. It's yellow and round. That goes back to Wednesday last week, found on the Ramble on the Ramble On Trail in Round Valley. Gosh, like I don't know that. Ramble On, there you go. 203, geez, maybe I'll play Ramble On. No, I just played Led Zeppelin. All right, that was, anyway, the number, 203-362-7783.
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1: And first of all, 435-655-8255. That's the number you can call or text with a song request. So keep that in mind. I've got a slot here. I got some time after my three-quarter break at 45. And but in the meantime, here's Iration. They're going to play at the Complex a couple of days from now, Thursday, this week on the 18th. So here they are with Summer Nights. You got Michael Franti and Spearhead. And maybe another song I'll squeeze in to get to our next break.

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1: KPCW Park City, it's 845, 76 degrees outside. The sun has dropped, so will the mercury, if anybody still has a mercury thermometer. But this is occurring on a couple of days from now. The Camus Library Classic Cinema Series remembers Robert Redford with a free screening. That's this Thursday. That's of the 1967 comedy Barefoot in the Park. It's based on Neil Simon's first Broadway hit. Redford plays a stuffy young lawyer, and Jane Fonda is his new bride, who's more of a free spirit. Here's a pair for you. And the film plays on Thursday, once again, the 18th, 6 p.m. at the Camas Valley Library. And this.
2: Yesterday.
1: Well, not yesterday, but on this day, in history, on June 16th, how about 1960, when the movie Psycho, a psychological horror film, of course directed by, my generation would know of it, but directed by Alfred Hitchcock, the legendary, and it starred Janet Leigh, Anthony Perkins, and Vera Miles. It opened on this day in New York City in 1960. Happy 75th birthday to Roberto Duran, who, prior to Nomás, as you might remember, he was a fearsome, undefeated, and pretty punishing boxer, and he faced Sugar Ray Leonard and kind of wigged out and just ended his match. Leonard was hard to hit and a very skilled boxer, and Sugar Ray, yeah. And Duran got frustrated, and of course there are other allegations, but anyway, Roberto Duran, not to be lost in all that, he won in four or five weight classes. He was a dominant boxer. He was pretty formidable back in the day, back in the early 80s. Lost on this day in, how about 1959, George Reeves at age 45, a young age, 45, and somewhat controversially, it was listed as reported as a suicide. Speculation, there might have been some involvement, shall we say. And then Tony Gwynn died on this day in 2014 at age 54 of salivary gland cancer, sadly. One of the best hitters, if not the best hitter of all time. Yeah, left-handed swinger, could hit anything. And but all that chewing tobacco and so forth, maybe contributed to his demise. Werner von Braun, he died on this day in 1977 at age 65. Quite a scientist. He began with, his background, he was German, and he designed the V-2 rocket during World War II. He was recruited by the United States after the war, ultimately becoming director of NASA's Marshall Space Flight Center and chief architect of the Saturn V rocket program, which powered the Apollo spacecraft missions to the moon. There you go. And with that, let's... I've lost my music. I've been blabbing way too long. 2 minutes anyway. That's a little long. So here's music. And I've got the... I got the Clash and Tim O'Brien Band. Let's go with that for now.

KPCW Park City, it's now 9:06, and thanks for joining me, Jay-Z, for this final hour of music and, of course, fun stuff. Let me tell you about a special segment to close my show, and I'll feature David Bowie. And then we'll have BBC World News at 10 o'clock until 5 a.m. In the meantime, please call or text 435-655-8255 if there's a band or song you'd like to hear. And first this, and then I'll be back with the weather.

No incidents on the roads. Looks like clear sailing out there. And in the way of weather, pretty clear sailing there, too. Clear skies and overnight, not going to get too chilly, just chilly enough. 52 is our low here in Park City, about 51 in Heber. It's presently 75 degrees here in Park City, 71 at Heber Airport. And, beautiful couple of days coming up, Wednesday and Thursday, sunny skies with highs of 82 and 83 here in Park City. How about 80, almost a 90 in Heber, but sunny. And then Friday, even warmer here in Park City, high of 87. How about, 91 in Heber. Overnight, right around 50 degrees across this stretch here. Some clouds rolling in Friday afternoon. And then Saturday, it's cooling off noticeably with a high of 78 here in Park City. How about 83 in Heber? And then maybe some clouds and a slight, very slight chance of showers maybe in the afternoon. Overnight, going to get down into the mid-40s. And about the same on Sunday, mostly sunny skies. Highs around 80 overnight, high 40s. And it gets back into the mid-80s, into the upper 80s later next week. And looks like mid-90s in Heber towards Tuesday, Wednesday, Thursday next week. Beautiful, warm summer days coming up. Gene Krupa, by the way. And the horns, and of course Benny Goodman on the clarinet there from the big band era. That's live at Carnegie Hall. Great album. And now here's some more great music. Here's a great artist, one of my favorites of all time. But this looks like what is this? Is this a contemporary? Yeah, this is a contemporary song. How about that? In the Stars by the Rolling Stones.

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2: KPCW Park City, it's just about 9:15. Once again, 75 degrees outside, and the Park City Library invites you to free live music on the outdoor patio. That's every Wednesday from 10 a.m. to 1 p.m. And I thought that was also on Saturdays. Well, that's a different, that's Mountain Town Music. They usually have they had a terrific performer last weekend, Saturday, midday. I think it was 10 or 11 o'clock. And, so check that out. Park City Library, this next one tomorrow morning, bright and early, 10 to 1. Okay. And, how about a quick look at sports here? Let me refresh this and see if anything happened in the last. How about that final? So that's, okay, let's do this. How about some baseball scores real quick? Let's see if anything really spectacular has occurred in baseball. We got a bunch of finals. I don't see any no-hitters or significant upsets. Looks like the Rays took out the Red Sox. That's of interest to me. Of course, the Red Sox are kind of dismal this year. And let's see what else here. Tigers, Astros. Astros won. Cardinals. Look at them. 11 games over 500. They beat the Padres tonight 3-2 behind Andre Pallante. Brewers 2-1 over the Guardians. That's look like a kind of a low scoring and low hitting, low offense game. And then the Reds, let's see, anything else of it's all kind of regular boring stuff. Okay, back to music with Leon Bridges, one of my favorites, and then local artist Aspen Onanda with 60 Seconds, and then probably another couple of tunes to add in before our next break with Lost and Found, bottom of the hour.

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1: KPCW Park City, it's exactly 9:30 and 70 degrees outside, and here's this. One last look at the lost and found list for the evening, and let's see, let's pick up where we left off. Charlotte lost a pair of sunglasses with a light brownish frame. That's out of order. Let's continue. That's way back on the 22nd of May. Possibly at Matt Canop Park. I never know how to pronounce it because I knew a baseball player played for the Angels back in the day and it was pronounced Canop. But anyway, that park, Matt Knoop, Canop, Knoop, whatever. 385-485-9490. I'm sure I've been there, but I didn't know its name. And, let me resort this. Okay, come on now. Work with me. Usually this is correctly sorted. Bear with me. Okay, we picked up with, Here's Chris. He found a green Patagonia down jacket. It's a men's size large. This goes back to the 7th of June. That's 9 days ago. Okay, that was found in the Beaver Creek Picnic Area on Mirror Lake Highway.
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1: My bad, Ben. Rudely interrupted. Anyway, we're going to Fresh Track Friday replay here for you by Caleb Hawley. Let's pronounce it. It's called So Long. Then we've got The Grateful Dead, Chris Allen, and The Who.

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1: KPCW Park City, it's almost 9:46 and 70 degrees here, and two things going on at the Park City Library tomorrow. How about watercolor painting for kids age 2 to 8? That occurs from 2 in the afternoon till 4 o'clock tomorrow afternoon. Or take a Spanish class for the whole family with teacher Maribel Bazan Ramirez at the, and that's 3:30 till 4:30 tomorrow afternoon. And how about this? Oh boy, I got some interesting fun facts for you tonight. As usual, there are 1,400 bat species in the world. That's equal to almost 20% of all mammals. That's batty, yeah. All right, and there's more Panda Express restaurants in the world than pandas in the wild. I wonder how they figure that one out. Anyway, and how about this? The U.S. contains United States contains 4% of the Earth's population, but is responsible for 12% of its garbage. There you go. All right, to close my show, how about this? Today in 1972, David Bowie released his fifth studio album, The Rise and Fall of Ziggy Stardust and the Spiders from Mars. It's considered his artistic breakthrough. It was described as a loose concept album with lyrics exploring the artificiality of rock music, political issues, drug use, sexuality, and stardom. Here are three popular tracks from the album. So enjoy, and I wish you a good night. Here you go. Enjoy this.

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1: It's 5:42 a.m. and coming up on KPCW's Local News Hour with Leslie Thatcher at 8 o'clock. Snyderville Basin Water Reclamation Executive Director Mike Lewers has an update on visitor information and the health of our county. Then Heber City Council member Yvonne Barney recaps yesterday's meeting, including the North Village Overlay Zone. And then Summit Community Gardens and EATS Executive Director Helen Nadel shares what's growing in the garden this summer. After that, stay tuned for The Mountain Life every Wednesday at 9. Dr. Timothy Durler discusses the rise of concierge medicine, the science of health, longevity, and the simple evidence-based habits that have the biggest impact on how well and how long we live. Then Julia Geisler from the Salt Lake Climbers Alliance talks about the July debut of her new climbing film, Alpenbach, and the untold history of climbing in Little Cottonwood Canyon. That's on The Mountain Life at 9 after the local news hour at 8 a.m. here on KPCW, this morning edition.
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4: Good morning, Amy Martinez. It's hard to imagine there's anything that Lionel Messi has not done on a football pitch, but there was one thing, a hat trick in the World Cup. Emphasis on was, because yesterday, La Pulga Atomico found the back of the net three times in defending champ Argentina's match against Algeria. Now, if that wasn't impressive enough, Messi also tied the record for most career goals in the World Cup. He's got 16, and this year's World Cup is just getting started. It's Morning Edition.
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6: It's Morning Edition from NPR News. I'm Leila Fadel.
4: And I'm A. Martinez. The director of the FBI is describing a plot to attack Sunday's UFC event at the White House. Kash Patel first said on social media Tuesday that agents had foiled the plan and arrested multiple people. One suspect allegedly said the group intended to detonate drones over the crowd and then shoot people as they fled. A Secret Service official said that it was a serious threat and other suspects were still at large. Then Vice President J.D. Vance downplayed the threat on Fox News.
7: I found out about this like the president for the first time this morning. And it turns out the plot was like not that advanced. They weren't in town. They had not really done that much planning.
4: Joining us to discuss this is former Homeland Security official Juliet Kayyem, who writes the Substack newsletter Early Warning. So, Juliet, when you think about what the FBI alleges and then how Vice President Vance talked about it, I mean, how would you assess the threat?
8: Well, what we know is that at least five men have been arrested, and this was from California, Missouri, Nebraska, Ohio, and they appear to have been on a Signal chat discussing these sort of grandiose plans for a massive terror attack. They did not appear to have the capacity, did not appear to be imminent. And one of the mothers, this was not something the FBI found out. One of the mothers had come forward and said her son was acting in a weird way and was threatening to do something and had sort of hooked up with some other guys on Signal to plan something nefarious. So there was thoughts of it. There was discussion of it amongst this group, but there was absolutely no imminency. And we know that because, for example, the president and the vice president were not told about it. And generally, if there is a real terrorist threat or terrorist attack attempt against where they are, they would have been notified and there would have been changes to the security protocol for the UFC event.
4: So what do you think accounts for the disconnect seemingly between what the Secret Service is saying and what their bosses are saying?
8: I know. We're both laughing because it's like the first time you might just blame it on the fact that Kash Patel, you know, really didn't have any experience to be the director of the FBI. But we're a year and a half into this administration. This is probably the sixth or seventh time that Kash Patel aggressively, sometimes erroneously and often prematurely, as he did in this case, tweets out an ongoing investigation. At best, these are just silly, and he looks sort of immature and unable to control his emotions. But at worst, and we see that in this case, the information can disrupt an ongoing investigation. Look, the Secret Service has two roles. One is the one that we tend to know, which is they protect our VIPs, protect the constitutional order and the president and the vice president. A second role they have is investigations of these threats. And it does appear that there was an ongoing investigation because there were other people on the Signal chat. We'd want to identify who they are and determine that they weren't a threat to the president or anyone else. I don't understand why it's still happening, except his desire to sort of promote what the FBI is doing. And I'll be honest with you, I've never seen the Secret Service essentially in their press conference say the FBI was wrong to do this. They said it in code, but anyone listening understood that they were not happy.
4: Well, Julia Kayyem leads the Homeland Security Project at Harvard University. Julia, as always, thank you very much.
8: Thank you so much.

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1: Good morning. It is 6:19 a.m. I'm KPCW's Connor Thomas with your local news. The Wasatch County Council will consider approving a boundary adjustment with Utah County today. KPCW's Christine Weller reports the change was approved more than one century ago, but never made official.
2: In 1922, Wasatch and Utah counties agreed to amend the boundary line between the two entities, but the legal descriptions were not sent to the Utah Lieutenant Governor's office and were never made official. Now, over a century later, the counties are correcting the oversight. Wasatch County Manager Dustin Graybaugh said the Wasatch County Council will reapprove the boundary adjustment during its meeting Wednesday.
3: Trying to fix up some parcel lines that the county boundary split. And so this is a ratification of that original approval so that we can submit it to the Lieutenant Governor's office.
2: According to a notice, surveyors for Utah and Wasatch counties have reviewed

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1: Good morning. I'm Leslie Thatcher. 6:43 on this Wednesday morning. It's June 17th. Let's have a check of the outdoor temperature, 57 degrees, both here in Park City and Heber City. National Weather Service today calling for mostly sunny skies with a high today of 83 here in Park City. We've got clear skies tonight, 50 is the overnight low, 84 on Thursday, 87 on Friday, and then cooling off a bit on Saturday with a high of 80 Saturday and Sunday, so a much cooler weekend. Gosh, there is a 10% chance of an afternoon shower on Saturday. Let's hope that materializes. 57 degrees, as I mentioned, in the Heber Valley. 89 and sunshine is the forecast for today. Clear tonight, 45. 90 on Thursday, 93 on Friday, and then back down to 85 for Saturday and Sunday, with overnight lows into the mid to upper 40s. I'll have some local news for you right after this.
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1: It's 6:44. Good morning. Wasatch County is pushing back on attempts to bring mining to Daniels Canyon. KPCW's Christine Weller has more. That the county is asking a court to toss out that approval.
4: After a court-ordered public hearing in April, Maverick Rock was allowed to move forward with mining in Daniels Canyon. County Manager Dustin Graybaugh said Wasatch County filed a challenge of the decision with the Utah Court of Appeals June 10th. Meanwhile, it also has to comply with the state-mandated next steps that move the project forward. Maverick mines limestone and shale about 40 miles away in Goshen, a Utah County town. The company says it can bring operations to 426 acres of land along U.S. Highway 40 based on a Utah law that lets companies bypass the typical public planning process required of new mines. Instead, a company can expand its mining rights into a new area if it has enough structural similarities to and shared history with its existing mine.
5: The owner said they could open a mine on Main Street in Heber if there was this same mineral deposit, and there's nothing Heber City or Wasatch County or any other entity could do to stop them. I think that is exactly the type of abuse of the state code that we don't feel like was intended by the legislature.
4: Graybaugh said the appeal could set a precedent to prevent similar situations. The county, he said, has obtained records showing Maverick intends to mine at additional sites in Wasatch County and Saratoga Springs under the law. Maverick Rock first announced plans to expand into Wasatch County in February 2025. The county attorney's office denied its request, sending the dispute to 4th District Court, which ruled in the company's favor. Maverick has since submitted its operations plan to the county. The county then sought public feedback. It also hired professionals to suggest measures to mitigate environmental, transportation, safety, and air and water quality concerns.
5: Daniels Town has a wellhead immediately adjacent to this that is a major source of drinking water for the town. And so we have a lot of concerns about what a mine would do if they were to contaminate or dewater that area.
4: The county now must schedule another public hearing before the end of July so Maverick can accept or reject requested mitigation measures. Graybaugh said the public hearing will likely be July 1st. Christine Weller, KPCW News.
1: News time 6:47. During its 3 decades, Leadership Park City has drawn participants mostly from Western Summit County. KPCW's Connor Thomas reports the program's director wants to change that.
6: Entering his 3rd year at the helm of Leadership Park City, Scott Van Hardesvelt wants to expand the program's reach. The majority of Class 32 lived and worked in Park City proper or the Snyderville Basin. although applications are open to anyone who lives or works in Summit County.
0: I start recruiting for Class 33 on July 5th, and I really want to get into Camas and Colville and some of the eastern parts of the county.
6: Leadership is a year-long program aiming to help local residents and workers get involved in their community. Monthly classes impart personal leadership skills or cover community issues like growth and development. They give participants face time with Summit County nonprofit, government, and business leaders. The curriculum culminates with an annual class trip to another mountain community called City Tour and a class project. Projects vary in scope, but Class 4's was one of the most ambitious and successful. It created the nonprofit land trust Summit Land Conservancy. County Councilmember Tanya Hansen of Colville was in Park City Leadership Class 7. She was pleased to see county employees from the east side participate in this year's city tour to Vail and Breckenridge.
7: And they said, you know, before we came, we had no idea what this is about. We just had heard about it and thought, oh, it might be interesting. And they were blown away. And I'm hopeful that both of them will apply next year.
6: Van Hartisfeldt asked Hansen to connect him with leaders in eastern Summit County. He's already spoken with at least one east side mayor and says it would be a, quote, much richer experience if a wider swath of Summit County participates. Many of the county's mayors indicated at the June 1st Council of Governments meeting that they'd never heard of Leadership Park City despite its three-decade run. Hansen tells Camas Mayor Matt McCormick City Tour is an opportunity to steal ideas and best practices from other mountain towns.
7: As the opportunity becomes available for next year, would love to share that with you and get more people on the east side involved. That's all I have for now. Thank you.
8: Thank you. And just for the record, this is the first I've heard of it.
7: Mm-hmm. This has been going, is this the 35th year? 32nd, 32 years.
8: Never even been introduced to me, and this is my ninth year as mayor.
7: I was in class 7. And the only reason I was familiar with this is because I worked in Park City, right? So
8: have you guys heard of it?
7: Have you heard of it?
9: Mayor Swenson talked about that.
7: Okay, well, it's time to get you guys involved.
6: Leadership Park City is tuition-free, but participants must cover lodging and personal expenses during City Tour. Applications are not open yet, but are typically available in July and August. Connor Thomas, KPCW News.
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1: 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You can find that link at kpcw.org. 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
1: And this is KPCW. Good morning. I'm Leslie Thatcher. It's Wednesday, June 17th. Thanks for tuning in. 60 degrees currently in Old Town Park City. National Weather Service today calling for sunny skies. High of 83 today. Clear tonight. 50 is the overnight low. Sunny and 84 on Thursday. 87 for the Juneteenth holiday. 61 degrees currently in the Heber Valley, looking for sunshine and a high of 89 today. Clear skies tonight, 45 is the overnight low. Sunny and 90 on Thursday, 93 on Friday. Well, stay tuned. Coming up on the Mountain Life this morning, right after the local news hour, today's guests include Dr. Timothy Durler discussing the rise of concierge medicine, the science of healthy.

0: longevity and the simple evidence-based habits that can have the biggest impact on how well and how long we live. Then Julia Geisler of the Salt Lake Climbers Alliance talks about the July debut of the new climbing film Alpenbach that showcases the untold story of climbing in Little Cottonwood Canyon. All of that coming up on the Mountain Light, of course, every Wednesday from 9 to 10.
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0: It's 7:21. Good morning. Taking a look now at some of the local news. The developer of Lincoln Station Apartments is eyeing property northwest of Kimball Junction for a new project. KPCW's Connor Thomas reports it's near Summit County's Klein-Dolly property.
4: The Lincoln View project would bring apartments, condominiums, and a child care center to vacant land between the Park City RV Resort and Summit Self-Storage on Rasmussen Road. Crisco Development is the group that built Lincoln Station Apartments about 2 miles east on Bittner Road. Owner Vincent Criscione, a Parkite of about 30 years, hopes to lean on two different statewide affordable housing incentive programs. But he says time is of the essence since one will end in a couple of years.
5: I have to get things through in a very expeditious manner to the point where we have to break ground likely next spring or we can't do it.
4: Criscione pitched Lincoln View to the Summit County Housing Authority Monday. Lincoln View's 23-acre property would be split into a western half and eastern half with 168 units of housing total. The west would feature 60 two-bedroom condos, all for sale to people earning no more than 80% of Summit County's median income. Crisco says the condos could list for about $400,000. Buyers could participate in Utah's first-time home loan program and get $20,000 in down payment assistance. The east side of Lincoln View would have 108 apartments across three buildings and 10,000 square feet of commercial space for Mountain Sprouts Children's Center. That's more space than the preschool has in its current location beside Lincoln Station. It's not yet clear how affordable the apartments would be. The Summit County Council would need to rezone the property to allow for Lincoln View. Criscione also expects to ask for setback exceptions to make the project viable. He's looking for the Housing Authority to give his project a letter of recommendation before it goes to the Snyderville Basin Planning Commission, but the ultimate authority lies with the County Council.
5: Condos below $400,000 with $20,000 down payment assistance in this location, below 80% MI, and to have 60 of them, I think it's such a good opportunity to not, that's why I get excited about it, but not everybody feels that way.
4: County Council Member Megan McKenna, also on the Housing Authority Board, agrees that the project is not a slam dunk politically. Lincoln View is near Summit County's Klein-Dolly property, where an application for a similarly sized development is already pending. And it's across Interstate 80 from the Junction Commons Outlet Mall, which is asking the county for 510 units of housing, but facing headwinds after the controversial Dakota Pacific housing project was approved nearby.
6: Even these really great projects that are addressing affordability, I think there is some fear about when they're coming online with other projects.
4: Still, the county council set a goal last year to approve 1,500 units of affordable housing by 2035. It has yet to chip away at that number. The Housing Authority hasn't voted on Lincoln View yet. Board members indicated they'd like to see more information after Crisco files a formal application with county planners. Connor Thomas, KPCW News.
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0: It's 7:26. Good morning. A volunteer appreciation event this week in Park City will recognize community members who support local nonprofits providing affordable mental health counseling and support services. In 2024, John Davis founded Summit Support, a nonprofit with a twofold mission: to reduce the stigma surrounding mental health challenges and to provide resources and funding to support existing organizations already serving those needs in the community.
9: It's a very nice collaboration between private enterprise and government. And there are certain things that the county can do that I can't do, and there's certain things I can do that the county can't do. And so together we've been successful. This year we just finished up our May Mental Health Month, where we had 13 events that we either promoted or sponsored or originated to benefit the mental health community.
0: Summit Support partners with a number of organizations, including the Christian Center of Park City, Jewish Family Service of Utah, Peace House, Live Like Sam, Holy Cross Ministries, People's Health Clinic, Jackie's Recovery, Summit County Clubhouse, Wasatch Crest Treatment, and the Huntsman Mental Health Institute. One volunteer from each organization will be recognized at the event. Christian Center of Park City Executive Director Steve Richardson says volunteers play an essential role in creating a welcoming environment for their clients.
10: Some of it's just helping us to clean up the space so it makes it look beautiful for others, but to help set up chairs, to help set up tables, to maybe help to cut up some strawberries, and just to make it special, because we want people to feel special. Every time they walk in to get help, we want them to feel valuable and important, and that's half the goal right there.
0: Jewish Family Service Executive Director Melissa Zimmerman says volunteers are equally critical to her organization's work, which includes low-cost counseling services and food assistance programs.
11: Mental health counseling is just one of the pieces of the work that we do. We have an on-site food pantry at our Salt Lake office, so we have volunteers every single day in our pantry. Honestly, without our volunteers, we would probably not be able to operate. We rely on them so heavily. We also have another critical program called the Friendly Visitor Program, which is a program which a volunteer goes into an older adult's home, provides companionship, helps to run errands. And that's another critical service that we just don't have enough people on staff that we'd be able to do. So we have wonderful volunteers that dedicate themselves to helping these people out.
0: The Volunteer Appreciation Event is happening this Thursday, June 18th at 5:30 p.m. on the third floor of the Park City Library. Community members interested in learning more about local volunteer opportunities are invited. Representatives from participating organizations will be available to answer questions and discuss ways to get involved. KPCW News Time, now 7:28.
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0: And a reminder that the Camas Library Cinema Classic Cinema Series remembers Robert Redford with a free screening Thursday of the 1967 comedy Barefoot in the Park, based on Neil Simon's first Broadway hit. Redford plays a stuffy young lawyer. Jane Fonda is his new bride, who's more of a free spirit. Again, the film screens on Thursday, June 18th, 6 p.m. at the Camas Valley Library. And Park City Library invites you to enjoy free live music on the outdoor patio every Wednesday. 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
1: It's 7:43 on this Wednesday morning. It's June 17th. I'm Leslie Thatcher. Thanks for tuning in. 62 degrees right now in Old Town Park City. National Weather Service today calling for a high of 83 under mostly sunny skies. 64 degrees now in the Heber Valley. Sunshine and a high of 89 today. Of taking a look at some local news, the Wasatch County Council will consider approving a boundary adjustment with Utah County today. KPCW's Christine Weller reports the change was approved more than a century ago, but was never made official.
3: In 1922, Wasatch and Utah counties agreed to amend the boundary line between the two entities, but the legal descriptions were not sent to the Utah Lieutenant Governor's office and were never made official. Now, over a century later, the counties are correcting the oversight. Wasatch County Manager Dustin Graybaugh said the Wasatch County Council will reapprove the boundary adjustment during its meeting Wednesday.
4: Trying to fix up some parcel lines that the county boundary split. And so this is a ratification of that original approval so that we can submit it to the Lieutenant Governor's office.
3: According to a notice, surveyors for Utah and Wasatch counties have reviewed the 1922 boundary descriptions and provided more accurate delineation information using current technology. Graybaugh said the boundary came up through regular coordination between the counties. He said Wasatch was using the new boundary, while Utah County went back to using the old delineation a few decades ago.
4: What that left is some parcels were being subject to both counties' property taxes, and some parcels were being ignored entirely. And so this is an effort to clean up that issue.
3: The change will help avoid taxation and land use disputes by aligning the boundary with parcel lines rather than splitting them. Christine Weller, KPCW News.
1: News time, 7:44.
5: 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Our private community offers 10 tennis courts, 6 pickleball courts, and year-round programs for players of all levels, whether it's clinics, tournaments, or social play. We're also breaking ground on a new indoor racket facility scheduled to open next year. More information at redledgers.com.
1: Well, during its 3 decades, Leadership Park City has drawn participants mostly from western Summit County. KPCW's Connor Thomas reports the program's director now wants to change that.
6: Entering his 3rd year at the helm of Leadership Park City, Scott Van Hartisfelt wants to expand the program's reach. The majority of Class 32 lived and worked in Park City proper or the Snyderville Basin, although applications are open to anyone who lives or works in Summit County.
7: I start recruiting for Class 33 on July 5th, and I really want to get into Camas and Colville and some of the eastern parts of the county.
6: Leadership is a year-long program aiming to help local residents and workers get involved in their community. Monthly classes impart personal leadership skills or cover community issues like growth and development. They give participants FaceTime with Summit County nonprofit, government, and business leaders. The curriculum culminates with an annual class trip to another mountain community called City Tour and a class project. Projects vary in scope, but Class 4's was one of the most ambitious and successful. It created the nonprofit land trust Summit Land Conservancy. County Council Member Tanya Hansen of Colville was in Park City Leadership Class 7. She was pleased to see county employees from the east side participate in this year's city tour to Vail and Breckenridge.
8: And they said, you know, before we came, we had no idea what this is about. We just had heard about it and thought, oh, it might be interesting. And they were blown away. And I'm hopeful that both of them will apply next year.
6: Van Hartisfelt asked Hansen to connect him with leaders in eastern Summit County. He's already spoken with at least one east side mayor and says it would be a, quote, much richer experience if a wider swath of Summit County participates. Many of the county's mayors indicated at the June 1st Council of Governments meeting that they'd never heard of Leadership Park City despite its 3-decade run. Hansen tells Camas Mayor Matt McCormick City Tour is an opportunity to steal ideas and best practices from other mountain towns.
8: As the opportunity becomes available for next year, I would love to share that with you and get more people on the east side involved. That's all I have for now. Thank you.
0: Thank you. And just for the record, this is the first I've heard of it.
8: Mm-hmm. This has been going, is this the 35th year? 32nd, 32 years.
0: Never even been introduced to me, and this is my ninth year as mayor.
8: I was in class 7, and the only reason I was familiar with this is because I worked in Park City, right? So,
0: have you guys heard of it?
8: Have you heard of it?
9: Mayor Swenson?
10: Talk about that.
8: Okay, well, it's time to get you guys involved.
6: Leadership Park City is tuition free, but participants must cover lodging and personal expenses during city tour. Applications are not open yet, but are typically available in July and August. Connor Thomas, KPCW News.
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1: News time now, 7:49. Good morning. Well, early in-person voting is now open in Summit and Wasatch counties. In Wasatch County, early voters can go to the polls Thursday from 9 a.m. to 4 p.m. at the Wasatch County Administration Building in Heber City. Residents can also vote on the day of the primary, next Tuesday, the 23rd, from 7 a.m. to 8 p.m. There are only Republican primary races in Wasatch County this year. Voters will be deciding races for sheriff, clerk auditor, one at-large county council seat, Utah House District 59, and U.S. House District 3. In Summit County, early voters can visit polling booths at the courthouse in Colville or at the Kimball Junction Library from now through Thursday and again on Saturday. Summit County Republicans are voting for U.S. House District 3. Some precincts are also voting for Utah House District 59. Summit County Democrats will vote for Council Districts 4 and 5, which cover the Snyderville Basin and the Jeremy Ranch and Pinebrook areas. If voting by mail, residents must return their mail-in ballots to a county drop box or the clerk's office by next Tuesday at 8 p.m. They can no longer just be postmarked by Election Day. Anyone not registered to vote can register in person at any early polling location or on the day of the primary. Again, that's Tuesday, June 23rd. Boulder, Colorado will host the first Sundance Film Festival after its move from Park City, and dozens of homes have already been listed for more than $5,000 per night. The Associated Press reports that number is far above what several festival regulars said they paid here in Park City. Property managers in Colorado expect prices to fall as more listings enter the market and overpriced homes go unbooked. In the meantime, early listings are already pushing some attendees to consider staying elsewhere, reshaping the festival from a walkable event into a fragmented one. It would also be a blow to Boulder's financial expectations. The city and its partners committed $34 million in incentives to bring in the festival, partly on the promise that attendees would spend money in the city. The festival drew some 85,000 attendees into Park City in 2025.
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1: Again, we still have traffic backed up there on I-80 eastbound. You may want to consider going on 224 if that's going to make your work plans work.
13: Kevin Warsh wraps up his first meeting leading the Fed. And what does the American dream even mean in this economy?
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13: From Marketplace in Washington, I'm Kimberly Adams. Later today, we'll be getting pending home sales, but earlier this morning, the Census Bureau released retail sales data. And despite rising inflation, Americans are still spending. Retail sales were up 0.9% in May, up from 0.4% in April, and they were up almost 9% year over year. Here to break this all down for us is Susan Schmidt. She's Portfolio Manager at Exchange Capital Resources. Good morning, Susan.
9: Thank you for having me.
13: How much of this is just us spending more on gas?
9: Gas and food are more expensive. That's certainly part of it. But it does mean that increased costs across all of the supply chain exist. They're still there. And so it shows that the consumer isn't backing off, even though this is a big share of their wallet and becoming larger as gas prices increase.
13: The Fed meets today to make a decision on interest rate, and obviously it's the first meeting for Kevin Warsh. How are these numbers factoring into decision making?
9: It will influence them, but they're not the most important point for the Fed. And it's too soon for the Fed to really incorporate all of this data into their decisions that have happened. When the meeting started yesterday, the biggest thing about today's meeting is that we're going to hear an announcement from Kevin Warsh. This is the first time he's presiding as chair of the Fed. It's the first time that we'll hear an announcement from a new voice. Remember that Kevin Warsh and the President Trump appointee has been arguing for lowering interest rates. Hot inflation numbers like these retail numbers don't help support that argument.
13: Susan Schmidt is Portfolio Manager at Exchange Capital Resources. Thank you so much.
9: Thank you.
13: Let's do the numbers. The Dow is up 198 points. That's 0.4%. The S&P 500 is up 0.2%. The Nasdaq is up 0.4%. And the 10-year Treasury yield is effectively flat at 4.43%.
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13: The festivities marking the nation's 250th birthday have already begun across the country. And one thing as old as America itself is the idea of the American dream. But with rising housing costs, inflation, student debt, and growing economic disparities, that traditional vision seems more and more out of reach for many. So where does the American dream stand today? Consulting firm Simon Kucher did a study to find out the answer. And to discuss the findings, I'm joined by Shikha Jain, lead partner for Consumer North America at Simon Kucher. Good morning, Shikha.
10: Good morning, Kimberly.
13: So what does the American dream mean for people today?
10: Americans increasingly believe that there's no single path to achieving the American dream. So Americans are building personalized and individualized paths based on flexibility, financial control, and quality of life. Americans are more willing to have flexibility over income. They're comfortable taking on more debt as a tool, and some of them are even putting off retirement and rent for home ownership reasons to avoid having a big mortgage. And so there's so many aspects where Americans are deprioritizing the future to make the present and the now work for them.
13: And all of these are economic choices and sort of how you choose to spend your money day to day and in the long term. I wonder how you see how these varying versions of the American dream differ from maybe how this was viewed in the past.
10: In the past, the American dream was about getting ahead. Today, when you ask Americans, what is the American dream? It's a lot more personalized. There's still some of these core aspects of owning a home, raising a family, success through hard work and financial stability. But social status or recognition, material goods, all of those don't matter as much as things like personal freedom and independence.
13: I saw in your report that there are some generational differences in how folks see the American dream. What kind of trends stood out to you there?
10: More than half of Gen Z and millennials strongly or somewhat associate with it versus baby boomers that actually associate with it a lot less. In addition, as we think about certain trade-offs, younger consumers and younger Americans are saying that things like high cost of living, insufficient income or savings, job insecurity, uncertainty about the future, that is what is really creating barriers for them to aspire and achieve the American dream.
15: It strikes me that a lot of the ways you're describing folks' perception of the American dream has to do with more about how you're living than what you're buying. What do you think that tells us about the American economy?
10: Everyone really cares about this feeling of connectedness, this feeling of the now versus the future. It's all about spending today. Baby boomers, actually, given that they're in retirement age or close to retirement age, are the ones that are really trying to maximize the most out of life. Gen Z, on the other hand, yes, they're enjoying life now, but they're also finding ways to reduce stress. And so younger folks are just prioritizing today and sacrificing their long-term financial goals to improve quality of life in the present, or also reducing their savings, taking on debt to maintain the lifestyle that feels aligned with their goals and identity. And that is so different from Gen X and baby boomers, right? So 1 in 2 millennials and Gen Z will make that trade-off versus only 1 in 4 or 1 in 5 will do that.
15: Shika Jain is lead partner for Consumer North America at Simon Kucher. Thank you so much for coming on.
10: Thank you, Kimberly, as always, for having me.
15: Don't forget to sign up for our daily newsletter. You can do that at marketplace.org/newsletters. In Washington, I'm Kimberly Adams with the Marketplace Morning Report from APM, American Public Media.
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1: Looks like the crash may be cleaned up, but we still got traffic residual as a result of that. So those of you headed I-80 eastbound, you're kind of slowing down before the Kimball Junction exit. The accident occurred there at the Silver Creek exit there up to US 40. Anyway, taking a quick look at some of the lost and founds. Tanner found a golf club, random place in Sweet Alley here on the 14th, 435-645-9177. Carrie has a red floral magnetic wallet. It looks like it attaches to the back of a cell phone. It belongs to Heather Rasmussen. She found it in Round Valley on the 14th, 801-550-3495. And Caleb lost his wallet. It's leather, old and black, lost at the Prospector on the 12th. 720-397-0221. This is KPCW Park City. It's 8 o'clock. Local news hour is next.
20: Live from NPR News in Washington, I'm Corva Coleman. President Trump says he could resume bombing Iran if he doesn't like the tentative peace deal with Iran or Iran's behavior. NPR's Aya Batraoui says a little is known about the memo of understanding between the U.S. and Iran.
21: They say the first is ending the war. The second is that Iran would open the Strait of Hormuz again for commercial shipping. And the third is that the U.S. would end its blockade of Iranian ports. Iran also says that this is a 1.5-page memorandum of understanding, and that after it is signed on Friday, the two sides will sit down for talks on the thorniest issues. That's Iran's nuclear program and U.S. sanctions.
20: NPR's Aya Batraoui reporting. President Trump has been talking about the tentative deal at the G7 summit in France that is now wrapping up. Trump is expected to hold a news conference soon. The G7 leaders praised the proposed deal but have called for an additional one to bring peace and stability to the Middle East. Stocks opened higher this morning as investors wait to hear from the new chair of the Federal Reserve this afternoon. NPR's Scott Horsley reports the Dow Jones Industrial Average rose about 200 points in early trading.
2: Fed Chairman Kevin Warsh is overseeing his first interest rate policy meeting this week. It comes as a wartime spike in energy prices has pushed inflation to its highest level in more than 3 years. The central bank is expected to hold its benchmark interest rate steady today. Retail sales rose more than expected last month, fueled in part by higher gasoline prices. Spending at gas stations rose 3.4% in May compared to April, while spending at grocery stores was flat and spending at restaurants was down. Gasoline prices have been inching lower in anticipation of a diplomatic deal to end the war with Iran, but AAA says the average price of regular gas is still about a buck a gallon higher than it was before the war started. Scott Horsley, NPR News, Washington.
20: Lawyers for some 330,000 Haitians who are legally living in the U.S. have asked the U.S. Supreme Court to dismiss a major immigration case. They claim new evidence shows the Trump administration misrepresented key facts in the case. NPR's Nina Totenberg reports.
4: The Trump administration has repeatedly tried to deport Haitians who were living in the U.S. legally under temporary protected status. TPS was enacted by Congress in 1990 to protect people who cannot return to their home countries because their safety would be imperiled by war, civil unrest, or natural disasters. At the Supreme Court in April, the Trump administration sought once again to deport Haitians, many of whom have lived in the U.S. for decades. With a decision expected in the coming weeks, lawyers for the Haitians filed papers asking the High Court to dismiss the case because the Trump Justice Department, they said, misrepresented key facts that have surfaced in a separate case. Nina Totenberg, NPR News, Washington.
20: You're listening to NPR News. The National Hurricane Center says a tropical disturbance off Texas's Gulf Coast is too disorganized to be named a tropical storm. Forecasters warn up to 10 inches of rain could fall from Texas and Louisiana into Mississippi and Alabama. A passenger from the cruise ship with the cases of deadly hantavirus is still being held in a federal quarantine unit in Nebraska. NPR's Rob Stein reports the Department of Health and Human Services is defending its decision to continue holding her.
22: An HHS spokeswoman says Health Secretary Robert F. Kennedy Jr. is refusing to let Angela Perryman finish her 42-day quarantine at home because the state of Florida will not post a guard outside her home 24/7. Noting that the virus has a 40% fatality rate, HHS spokeswoman Courtney Spencer added that the decision is necessary to ensure both Perryman's and her community's well-being. Florida, most independent public health experts, and even an internal reviewer at the CDC, says a guard is unnecessary. Rob Stein, NPR News.
20: Yesterday's World Cup action proved to be thrilling. Argentina defeated Algeria 3-0. Star Lionel Messi scored all of his country's goals in a hat trick. He has now tied the record for the most career goals at the Men's World Cup. Messi is returning from injury. He wiped away tears as he opened the scoring for Argentina. I'm Corva Coleman, NPR News in Washington.
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1: And this is KPCW. Good morning, I'm Leslie Thatcher. It's 8:06 on this Wednesday morning, June 17th. Currently 65 degrees here in Old Town Park City, 66 degrees at the Heber City Airport, and on the phone with us from the ABC Forecast Center, meteorologist Cedric Haynes. Good morning.
24: Happy Wednesday, KPCW listeners. Get ready for a lot of sunshine as we go throughout the day. In fact, the UV index is at 11 today. That's in the extreme category. That means you could burn in less than 5 minutes if you tend to burn very easily out there. So make sure you have that sunscreen SPF 30 or greater. You don't want to have any issues as we go throughout today. Otherwise, it's going to be a fairly warm day out there for us as those highs climb into the low 80s for us in Park City. We'll see those highs climbing into the upper 80s to around 90 degrees in the Heber Valley. As we make our way into your Thursday, more sunshine is on the way. Temperatures a little warmer than today. So we'll see those highs on your Thursday in the mid-80s in Park City, and we'll be in the low 90s in the Heber Valley. But the warmest weather likely arrives as we head into your Friday. Your Juneteenth forecast is looking like a mostly sunny skies, a couple of high clouds building up in the mountains. But overall, we'll see those temperatures climbing into the mid to upper 80s in Park City. And we're tracking high temperatures that will likely climb into the low to mid 90s in the Heber Valley. So definitely a toasty day as we go into your Friday as the ridge of upper level high pressure shifts to our east. Now, after that, heading into your Father's Day weekend, we'll start to see a gusty wind picking up out of the south and west. And that will actually help to lower temperatures a little bit and bring in a slightly bit more of some moisture out there. So we'll be looking at high temperatures for your Saturday in Park City, only around 80 degrees, and we'll stay there around 80 degrees for a high temperature for your Father's Day on Sunday. Meanwhile, the Heber Valley will see those highs in the mid-80s for your Saturday, with highs back in the mid-80s on your Sunday as well. We'll see a chance of an isolated pop-up dry thunderstorm on your Saturday, mainly some lightning and gusty winds, not a lot of rain, but it's a very slight chance. We're drier by Sunday, which not only is Father's Day, but also just happens to be the summer solstice. So we officially kick off summer, astronomically speaking, as we go into your Sunday as well. And we stay very summer-like into next week. That's the latest forecast for the Wasatch Back. I'm ABC4 meteorologist Cedric Gaines.
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1: Good morning. I'm Leslie Thatcher, 808 on this Wednesday, June 17th. Stay tuned. Coming up this morning on the Local News Hour, I'll be checking in with Snyderville Basin Water Reclamation Executive Director Mike Lors. Later on, Heber City Council Member Yvonne Barney calling in with a recap of yesterday's City Council meeting. And finally, from Summit Community Gardens and Eats Executive Director Helen Nadel will be stopping by. Then stay tuned for The Mountain Life. Today's guests include Dr. Timothy Dorler, discussing the rise of concierge medicine, the science of healthy longevity, and the simple evidence-based habits that can have the biggest impact on how well and how long we live. Then Julia Geisler of the Salt Lake Climbers Alliance has more on the July debut of the new climbing fill, Alpenbach. It showcases the untold history of climbing in Little Cottonwood Canyon. All of that coming up on The Mountain Life, heard, of course, every Wednesday between 9 and 10.
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1: 8:10 now. Good morning. We'll take in a quick look at some local news. Wasatch County pushing back on attempts to bring mining to Daniels Canyon. KPCW's Christine Weller reports the county's asking a court to toss out its approval.
5: After a court-ordered public hearing in April, Maverick Rock was allowed to move forward with mining in Daniels Canyon. County Manager Dustin Graybaugh said Wasatch County filed a challenge of the decision with the Utah Court of Appeals June 10th. Meanwhile, it also has to comply with the state-mandated next steps that move the project forward. Maverick mines limestone and shale about 40 miles away in Goshen, a Utah County town. The company says it can bring operations to 426 acres of land along U.S. Highway 40 based on a Utah law that lets companies bypass the typical public planning process required of new mines. Instead, a company can expand its mining rights into a new area if it has enough structural similarities to and shared history with its existing mine.
7: The owner said they could open a mine on Main Street in Heber if there was this same mineral deposit, and there's nothing Heber City or Wasatch County or any other entity could do to stop them. I think that is exactly the type of abuse of the state code that we don't feel like was intended by the legislature.
5: Graybaugh said the appeal could set a precedent to prevent similar situations. The county, he said, has obtained records showing Maverick intends to mine at additional sites in Wasatch County and Saratoga Springs under the law. Maverick Rock first announced plans to expand into Wasatch County in February 2025. The county attorney's office denied its request, sending the dispute to 4th District Court, which ruled in the company's favor. Maverick has since submitted its operations plan to the county. The county then sought public feedback. It also hired professionals to suggest measures to mitigate environmental, transportation, safety, and air and water quality concerns.
7: Daniel's town has a wellhead immediately adjacent to this that is a major source of drinking water for the town. And so we have a lot of concerns about what a mine would do if they were to contaminate or dewater that area.
5: The county now must schedule another public hearing before the end of July so Maverick can accept or reject requested mitigation measures. Graybaugh said the public hearing will likely be July 1st. Christine Weller, KPCW News.
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1: It's 8:13 now. Good morning. I'm Leslie Thatcher. It's the KPCW Local News Hour in the studio now with an update from the Snyderville Basin Water Reclamation District. Director Mike Lures, good morning.
8: Good morning, Leslie.
1: As always, let's start with our weekly wastewater surveillance summary.
8: So each week we take two samples from each of our treatment facilities and we look for the genetic material that's associated with COVID as well as measles. This most recent study and sampling shows that the COVID virus is at very, very low levels across the board, which is good news. And fortunately, we have not had any recent positive measles testing.
1: Mm-hmm. Now, as kind of the COVID virus changes, is there always markers then to pick up what the kind of current
8: yes.
1: strain is?
8: Yeah, so that the sequencing that's done by the Utah Health Department is updated every time there's a new variety or a change in the genetic makeup of the COVID virus.
1: Okay. Let's see. You also have this month's flush index report.
8: Right. So for the month of May, we estimated that there were 93,352 visitor nights for the month. That's down about 2.5% from last year.
1: Okay. And do we know how that corresponds with what the chamber's reporting?
8: They're seeing a downturn as well. Most recent, just some of the numbers that we're seeing for June are looking a little bit better.
1: Okay. Let's see. Let's talk a little bit about sewer laterals. And these are, maybe start by just telling us what they are.
8: Sure. So we want to get the word out on what a sewer lateral is and educate the public what their responsibility is. So when you flush the commode in your house or use the washing machine, the water flows down a small pipe underneath your house, out to your front or backyard, to the main sewer line. That pipe is called a sewer lateral, and it's owned and maintained by the property owner, and it goes from your house all the way out to the main line. Sometimes that might be across the street, might be across someone else's property, maybe across a ditch, but the sewer lateral is owned and to be maintained by the property owner. And we want to get kind of the word out on this because the cost to maintain these private sewer

0: here is that the standard homeowner's insurance typically does not cover sewer lateral backups or repairs. And with the increased cost that we're seeing, we just want to draw this to our customers' attention that you might consider getting a service line coverage rider to your homeowner's policy, or even a standalone insurance policy. I've seen these frequently advertised, and they're not that expensive. But if you have an older home, especially with a lot of landscaping and sewer lateral may go underneath a ditch or road or whatever, these repairs can be exceedingly expensive. And as I indicated, we're seeing some of our customers coming in talking to us about this because of the extremely high cost. So, you might take a look at your sewer lateral. If you have any questions of where your sewer lateral is located, give us a call. Our engineering department will look it up if we have the records. If it's an older home, we may not have records. But we really encourage our customers to consider looking at some type of service line insurance coverage.
1: Yeah, so why have costs gone up so much?
0: You know, just construction costs over the last, 5, 6 years, 10 years, has just gone up dramatically. Material costs has gone up. The cost to, dig into a road, replace the pavement, the backfill, all of those type of things have just all gone up collectively. And this is a big deal. We will be putting some notices out on our billings. We may have a individual mail out just on this item for our customers to let folks know that, the cost of maintaining these lines is not like it used to be.
1: Yeah, so how many have you seen?
0: You know, we're seeing more of these on the older homes. You know, these sewer lines don't last forever. Some of the older pipeline materials are not the modern, what we call PVC plastic pipe. They might have been clay pipe, or there's an old type of pipe called Owensburg that is really a poor material. And so we're starting to see more of these, and I think what we're really seeing is more people coming talking to us because the costs have gone up so much. While they have always been homeowners that need to repair their lines in the past, we're seeing more folks really like, wow, this is not something I expected, and I didn't realize that I'm going to spend $10,000, $20,000, $30,000 repairing a little 4-inch sewer line.
1: Yeah, so why, you'd mentioned maybe just by the construction that they're made out of these laterals, why else would a lateral go bad? I mean, they would disintegrate if it was clay? Is that what happens? Or
0: some of the Owensburg pipe does disintegrate over time. It just, they sold it as a great pipe material, but it's not. The newer PVC pipe, lasts for, 50, 60, 70 years. That's not a problem. The other thing is, if you have some type of construction in the area, let's say an optical cable line goes in or some other type of nearby construction, we've seen situations where the private lateral gets hit and kind of no one knows about it for a while, and then the homeowner is stuck with making those repairs if they can't prove that someone else is responsible. And it's just maintenance. It's like painting your house or whatever, other type of things, replacing your furnace. Your private sewer lateral needs to be maintained.
1: Okay, so what does maintenance, entail?
0: Well, first of all, if you, flush your commode or use your, tub, washing machine, whatever, and it starts draining slowly and kind of sluggish, that's usually the first sign that something's wrong. That usually means that there's an obstruction in the pipe, a partial obstruction. And at that point, I would have a plumber come out and put a TV camera down your line and inspect it. Because if you have those types of situations occurring and you don't do anything about it, it could plug up completely and then flood your home with raw sewage. And now you got a really, really major, issue. So if you have any indication that things are not draining correctly, the great news is that technology is now available where the sewer line can be inspected from the inside and see what kind of condition it's in.
1: Yeah, so the plumber would look into that kind of thing that sticks out in the

0: yard somewhere with a little cap on it?
1: Right. We call those clean outs, and those are basically ports to inspect the pipe. And also an access point so that if the lateral gets stopped up for some reason, they can put equipment down in there and unstop the pipeline. But typically the cameras are inserted through the clean out plugs. It doesn't hurt every 10 years to have a plumber inspect your line to see what condition it's in, because it's just like maintaining anything else. If you wait till the last minute, usually bad things happen, and not only maintaining and the cost of maintaining the lateral, but you certainly don't want any kind of backup to your home. And this is for businesses as well. So any business, their private lateral is their responsibility. And if there's any indication that it's not working correctly, we highly recommend that you get it inspected. But in the long term, the service line insurance coverage is something that you might consider.
0: All right. And does that lateral, where does the owner's responsibility end? Right as it connects to the middle of the street or somewhere?
1: Yeah, that is correct.
0: Just at the end of my property?
1: No, it's at where it connects.
0: Okay.
1: And so the main sewer line may be on your side of the street, it may be on the other side of the street, it may be in your backyard. So it's where the connection's made, and that's where people are sometimes unaware that their responsibility extends all the way to the main line, wherever that happens to be.
0: Okay. And that's where we would see, where the nearest manhole cover is, that's where it would connect?
1: Typically, they do not connect at the manhole. They connect between the manholes on the main line. It's that portion that's underneath an alley or street is the homeowner's responsibility, and that's why we want to get the word out to, hey, take a look at it and consider insurance.
0: Okay. And you had mentioned older homes, but that's just due to the wear and tear of the pipe. What about landscaping? What problems can that cause?
1: Well, if you a couple of things. First of all, if you're installing landscaping, you obviously don't want to hit your private lateral. Sometimes that happens and people don't know it. And again, if you do some landscaping and you notice your plumbing is a little sluggish, you want to get it inspected. The second thing is, when you install all that landscaping, or you have a 20-year-old beautiful aspen tree, and now you need to replace your sewer line, guess what? You have to dig all that up. And that's, we have had a recent situation where a 30-year-old tree had to be cut down to replace her sewer line, and I love trees, and I completely have empathy for the homeowners, and this is where maybe insurance can help out.
0: Okay. All right. So everybody, bring a plumber over, I guess, or, look at your insurance. And
1: Two things. First thing is look at your insurance and consider if you need a rider or some kind of standalone, utility policy. And the second thing is it doesn't hurt to have your sewer lateral inspected occasionally.
0: Okay. And also, you try to bring us a helpful tent each month. Tell us what that tip is for this month.
1: Yeah, so, if your water usage starts going up, or you get a notice from your water company that your water usage is going up and you possibly have a leak and you can't find it, and this is after you've made sure you don't have a leaky commode, you've put the dye in the tank and all those kind of things, go down to your utility room, and when no one is using the water, go up to your hot water heater and listen to see if you hear water running. Because hot water heaters have a pressure relief valve, it's a safety valve for pressure, on the side of them, and usually they have a pipe that comes down on the exterior side of the hot water heater and goes to your drain. If that's leaking and you got it, piped to your drain, you might not see it or know that it's leaking, and eventually those pressure relief valves will fail. It's not uncommon at all. Home Depot keeps them in stock because after about 5 years, they need to be replaced. And that's just something that you might pay attention to.
0: Okay. Hey, I just had somebody text me saying that they had heard from a sprinkler installer that realtors are rushing to install backflow pipes in order to sell properties. So what's going on there? What are backflow pipes?
1: I think they're talking about backflow preventers.
0: Okay.
1: the local water companies are required to work with homeowners to ensure that there's backflow preventers on the water portion of a homeowner's system, and you need to talk to your water company about that. But I am familiar that some of the water companies are working with homeowners to get backflow preventers installed.
0: Okay, that's not cheap either. Yeah. Okay, Mike. Yeah. Hey, anything else?
1: Just real quick, we've been working with the local health department and the state health department laboratory on what we call the wastewater metagenomics study. And this has been going on for 6 months, working with Phil Bondurant and Dr. Kelly Oakson with the Utah Health and Human Services Department. We've been looking at taking wastewater and looking for all type of pathogens that may be in that wastewater. And you'll need to talk to Phil or Dr. Oakson to get the results. But we will be holding a meeting, but I think we all agree that this program has significant potential and can be a valuable tool for human health. So it's been an exciting study being a partner with them. And we hope to continue working with them on the metagenomics study.
0: Okay. Has that meeting date been set at this point?
1: We have not set the meeting date, but everyone so far is saying good things about it.
0: Okay. Mike, thanks for your time this morning.
1: Thank you.
0: Mike Lures is the executive director of the Snyderville Basin Water Reclamation District. 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
0: 8:29, good morning. I'm Leslie Thatcher. Well, the Heber City Council met yesterday, and on the phone to recap the meeting, I have Council Member Yvonne Barney. Good morning.
4: Good morning.
0: So the major order of business yesterday, of course, approving next fiscal year's budget. Did that go as planned?
4: It did on many levels. We approved a couple of resolutions. The overall budget itself will be approved in August. At this time, we are just going through certain segments, if you will, of the budget that need to be approved separately, and most of last night was that portion.
0: Okay, so it's not happening until August because you've got a truth and taxation hearing for a property tax increase?
4: Yes, so exactly.
0: Tell me how much that's going to be and what that's for.
4: Most of that will be, of course, for an increase. They are seeking, the city is seeking a property tax increase of about 5%, 5.2%. It's difficult as a council member to sometimes push forward this type of budget to the citizens. If you recall, back in 2024, at that time, we also did an increase for the budget. And so personally for myself, I really do hope that we have done everything we can as a city to kind of do our best to mind our dimes and nickels and be aware of how important this is for the citizens. It's a difficult time, and asking for more money always is an unpopular ask for the citizens. And so going forward, we are trying to make sure that we are covering everything and doing everything we can so that when this is presented in August, it is done fairly and open and transparent.
0: Okay, and this is just to cover general fund costs, huh?
4: It's mostly for that, and also we have a couple of positions that we are trying to fill within a couple of our departments. We have, especially I'll talk about our planning department. They have gone for many years without proper help, and we are adding another employee there. And so with shifting of funds in some areas, that's what we're trying to cover and make sure that we can do that.
0: Okay, and as I recall, we're talking about $19 more a year for a home valued at $850,000.
4: Yes. Again, yep. About $15.
0: Okay.
4: Anywhere from $15 to $19 for your businesses.
0: Okay. Businesses usually pay almost twice as much.
4: Yes.
0: Let's see. In terms of the major capital projects that were budgeted for the coming year, I know you finished kind of the water line replacement. What's coming up next year?
4: As far as capital?
0: Yes.
4: We have just a few. We're trying to finish up a couple of the, still doing the water line, looking to do some areas on the west side of town. We're still in the process of planning that. Our engineering department is taking care of that. We are still trying to, in the faces of Heber City Park, we have met with Terracon, which is a consulting group that has come in and is providing a outline for a possible master plan for Heber City's park and Main Street Park. And also just a few things here and there. We have a salt building that is collapsing on us in our public works department. Those are things that we will also be taking care of. But mostly just maintenance and projects that will, you know, help us with our community and things that we need to improve within the community.
0: All right. During work session, the City Council reviewed the Highlands proposed PIDs. These are public improvement districts. First, tell us where the Highlands is located.
4: The Highlands is located on the northeast section of Heber City in what we call the NVOZ, the North Village Overlay Zone. It is right after the Commons area. There's that area through there, and in and around behind the UVU property there.
0: All right.
4: So
0: why do they need a PID? And I think they're actually asking for three PIDs, if I read that right.
4: It will be a phased PID, yes. They're looking for PIDs mostly for their townhomes. None of their stacked flats properties will be included in this PID. This is for the standalone townhomes and parks. They're looking to also put in parks and trails and so forth. But this is mostly for infrastructure, for their utilities, roads, and so forth. They're seeking a PID because the way they shared with us last night was they're trying to provide some affordable housing, attainable. I like to use the word attainable, but attainable housing for citizens. And they feel that with the PID, it will decrease the overall amount for each of those units by $40,000. And their presentation was that in using the PID, it will help them to keep these homes attainable and also enable them to put in a strong infrastructure for their community.
0: Mm-hmm. Now, what happens with a PID is that they are then allowed to issue bonds that are repaid through a limited property tax mill levy on those properties within the PID, so it doesn't fall on all Heber City taxpayers. If we're talking about attainable affordability, I mean, now they're going to have higher property taxes. Is that a concern?
4: It is, and that is something that I actually questioned, and I'm not a strong proponent for the PID system. I realize that it has been used successfully. Last night, we were shared with the organization, the lending organization, that they've used this in Colorado for many years. And while I recognize that it has been done and has been successful, I realize also that there are some pitfalls, if you will, with the PID system. Of course, we've seen it in the media. There's been the concern with the failed community in Colville. And we also know that the Utah State Auditor's Office has been extremely loud, if you will, when it comes to their disapproval of the PID system. It creates a windfall, if you will, or a potential for many millions of dollars that are unpaid, left unpaid, possibility of projects that could be left unpaid because of failure, because of mismanagement. It's not a system that is easily audited. The state has no ability to audit these PIDs, and so therefore there's just a lot of things, but mostly for me, it's what happens to the citizens who are within the PID district that come in, they purchase the homes, and even if there's a transparency there, even if the developer is very transparent on here's how it will be, I still believe that citizens walk in thinking, oh, we can do this, and then the reality of the property taxes and other taxes with the PID on top of that becomes almost unbearable. And is it really attainable housing at that point? So with all of that, I think sometimes it's best. And Heber City has quite a few PIDs with many of the communities in the NVOC area especially. So I'm moving forward cautiously. I know that there are other council members who see this as a benefit for the community, and I respect their decisions, but I prefer to kind of look at the full picture, and for me, I just am not sure that this is a good way to go.
0: Yeah, so were they approved by the council?
4: No. We are right now asking for clear numbers. Some of the numbers that they shared with us were outdated tax quotes, and also, they were sharing numbers that are unrealistic in the Heber Valley. There has been very few properties that have been sold below $600,000, and we asked that they come back and kind of regroup and share some of their numbers and a few other things.
0: Yeah. So what would happen if the project goes under? I mean, who becomes liable for those bonds?
4: It will be the bondholders. It will be anyone who has provided those bonds. They will become liable. But again, it still is a money pit. I mean, you are held, all of these stakeholders are held holding, millions of dollars in debt. And it creates things that can be possibly, I mean, as far as the auditor's department, is concerned, it could possibly be divvied out to some of those homeowners that might be within that district, in that failed district, who have purchased their homes. They might have to hold some of that weight as well. I know that most of those lending groups will say, no, that's not true. But we have seen it differently, and there have been moments when it shows that there will be individuals who will have to pay the price for it. And mostly it does, though, fall upon the bondholders.
0: Yeah. Well, and I certainly have been around long enough to remember the days when developers had to have the money to develop properties.
4: Exactly.
0: I mean, and that was the cost of doing business. And
4: exactly.
0: And now the state has allowed these PIDs as a way to, I mean, really to push growth. I mean, a way to manage growth would be to say, no PIDs, because, I mean, we see it even in the staff report itself from the developers. It's like says without the PID, the developer scope and timeline would be material constrained. And even the city's policy allowing PIDs sees it as a way to accelerate growth. The policy saying the purpose of PIDs is to help expedite development and permit development
4: exactly.
0: where typical conditions may not permit construction. So with this policy, it sounds like Heber City is in fact, you know, it's like more growth.
4: You know, unfortunately, we are in a state right now, Utah State itself and the legislation that is very development friendly. We've seen it over the last just, you know, 8 years of how we have shifted from a state that is a slow growth but steady growth. And it has been positive in many ways. And now we are just in a boom of this constant push for more development. And a lot of that is due to the fact, in truth, of having legislators who are working either developers themselves or involved and benefit from development within the state. It's an unfortunate fact. I wish I could say we could control that, but what we can control locally is, as a city, to kind of be cautious, to realize that we have grown in leaps and bounds within Heber City, so much so that our property values have exploded, and it is creating an unfortunate situation where many of those whom we need to service our community can no longer live in our community because of how expensive it is. And in part, I do believe that allowing PIDs, it allows this cycle of individuals who are now living outside of Heber City, yet they are police officers or firefighters and so forth, and is because we are pushing it. And while we say the PIDs, many developers will say, well, these PIDs will make it possible for us to provide you obtainable homes. In fact, that is not the case. After those PIDs are implemented, many of those homes become a burden on the individuals. And we've not seen, and very rarely in most of these PID districts, it is not something where people are living within their means. It's very difficult for them to because the housing price is so high and they're mortgage payments are so high, and the PID taxes on top of that makes it almost unattainable.
0: Okay. So, I want to move on real quick. The council was set to approve a resolution adopting a phase of the Heber City Water Shortage Plan, hoping to stave off more drastic measures going forward this summer. So what did you guys decide?
4: We decided to approve the phase two. The phase two will include, this is a voluntary phase. It is mostly for individuals. This does not include culinary water users. We have within Heber City two types of users. We have the culinary water, where they use just the regular system to water their lawns and their outside needs, whether it's for their gardens or their lawns and so forth. And then we also have the pressurized irrigation system, which is throughout most of the central Heber area. This is mostly applies to the central Heber area. None of this applies to drinking water, everyday usage for laundry, dishwashers, you know, so forth, taking a bath. It is not, we are not requiring anyone to hold back or to, wash or do anything at certain times. It's mostly for pressurized irrigation users to please, you know, make sure that you're watering in the evenings, at dusk or in the early morning hours to minimize your watering. If you're on a sprinkling system, then to maybe cut back from, you know, however many days you are doing it, to cut back to 3 or 4 days, to down to maybe 3 or 2 days, even possibly if you can, 1 day a week. It's just to ask. It's voluntary, but we want people to be aware that We are in a drought, in a severe drought right now. The river flow for Provo right now is at 80%, which means that we are now having to go into storage from Jordanelle and open up some of that storage to allow it to go down to the down the river. And it's something that the CUPW is watching and monitoring carefully. There was discussion as well. You know, we have citizens who have been very frustrated. They drive by municipalities. It might be the parks, also farmers and their fields. And people think, well, why are they watering in the middle of the day? Well, the system is set up for individuals like that and for those areas. They are on an irrigation system. And so they're given certain allotments of time that they have to water large portions of their fields, large portions of the park system. And so they have to use that time and use the water that they're given and the allotted time to be able to push it forward. So that also means at times that they will be watering during the day. It's not something that they are choosing to do. This is something that they are, it's requirement. And so they have only so much time to be able to water their portions of fields. Their systems, especially when you look at the irrigation systems on the farm fields, those machines tend to move very slowly. So they have to do it and use that a lot of time, sometimes during the day. So this isn't because they're being unwise with their money, or excuse me, with the water system. They are just doing what they have, and they have been also forced to cut back by the CUPW. So they're very aware of these two groups, and they're monitoring their water as well.
0: Okay. And finally, the council was also scheduled to adopt the Heber Valley Airport lease and the amended fixed base operator lease. Did both go through?
4: Yes, they did. Yes, they did. And I would like to mention that this was through much effort from our attorney, Jeremy Cook, and with work from the AAB, the airport board, and we appreciate all the hard work that everyone involved did. It was a unanimous approval, and that's what I was looking for. I feel that if the AAB is supporting it, then I'll definitely support it.
0: Okay, Yvonne, I appreciate your time this morning. Thank you.
4: Thank you, Leslie.
0: Yvonne Varney is a member of the Heber City Council. 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
0: News time now, 8:49. Good morning, I'm Leslie Thatcher, and in the studio with me from Summit Community Gardens and Eats, I have Executive Director Helen Nadel. Good morning.
7: Good morning, Leslie.
0: Okay, so what's happening in the garden?
7: Well, you know what? It is finally time to plant those tomatoes. I know we've been talking for a couple months now that you know, people maybe want to wait, or if they're going to plant tomatoes and other hot crops to cover them. But right now, it's go time. We are planting for the food pharmacy this week. We are putting into the ground peppers, tomatoes, all of our summer squash. Those have been, you know, waiting patiently in greenhouses down in Salt Lake until we're ready to get them in the ground. Now is the time. So for all you home gardeners, for all you folks who are community gardeners, enjoy.
0: Yeah. Okay. Well, mine survived, luckily. Gosh, yeah. There was
7: glad
0: a couple of cold nights. Yes.
7: Glad to hear it. Yeah. Let's see. If you're growing garlic, be on the lookout for garlic scapes. I know a bunch of us are dealing with voles and pot guts and other pests in gardens. I did want to just put a little, just to mention that we are going to be having on Thursday our monthly gardening class. And this month, it's all about how to deal with pests that may be getting in the way of a great harvest. I know in the community garden, a lot of our leaves, so kale, collards were all eaten by pockets. In my personal plot, my peas just disappeared. And so I'm really looking forward to Jess, garden director, being able to share some really good strategies for how to deal with all kinds of pests, from insects to critters.
0: Yeah, I saw the kale gone as well. Tell me, garlic scapes, what are those?
7: Yeah, so garlic scapes, if folks have planted garlic back in the fall as a bulb, that's what you do with garlic. Garlic scapes are actually, you can imagine it as the stem of the plant. So you'll see a shoot come out of the garlic leaves that are probably starting to turn a little yellow. When that is the stem of the plant, and it will have, you'll see like a little like a round kind of thing at the end of it. That's the flower. What you want to do, once that garlic scape, that stem, starts to curl in on itself, you want to snip it. Because if you don't do that, all of the energy of the plant will go into flower production, right? It wants to create seeds. All the energy will go there instead of the garlic bulb, which is what we want to eat. You'll just snip that at the end, and honestly, it is one of the true gardening farmers market treats. If you see garlic scapes, you can use it like you would garlic or scallion. It is fantastic in any kind of sauteed vegetable dish, in a stew, in a soup, in a salad. People make pesto out of it. It's really mild and delicate. It does have that garlicky flavor, though. It's a really special treat.
0: Okay, so. And it's, you snip from the base of the plant there.
7: You snip from the base of the stem. So you leave the leaves, just snip from the base of the stem.
0: Okay.
7: Yeah.
0: All right. It's busy out there with kids' camp starting. Talk to us a little bit about children in the garden.
7: Yeah, absolutely. You know, I overheard something yesterday that it was a very simple thing. One of the campers was walking on a path in the garden, and she asked one of our summer educators, "Can I please go and harvest more of those lemony leaves?" And I thought how much that statement says. Kids, we are teaching kids where food comes from. So kids can really be stewards of the land. They can really protect the soil, ultimately understand farming and how hard it is to farm in our climate, but truly everywhere, the creativity and commitment needed to grow food. And I think, you know, that I actually brought, Leslie, some of these. I've got right now a little vase with a lemony leaf for you. So this is called sorrel. It grows in the garden. It's a kid's favorite. So tell me what you think.
0: It tastes like a green plant. I haven't tasted the lemon.
7: Okay, it's a very bright, sharp leaf. A lot of kids love it. Right now, we are harvesting.
0: Oh, I got it now.
7: You
0: yeah.
7: got it? Yeah.
0: Yeah. Oh.
7: Mint, lavender, catmint, chives, thyme, all kinds of things we're harvesting in the garden right now to cook with kids. And all of our garden camps are filled with harvesting and gardening. And I think that it also, you know, one of the unique things that Summit Community Gardens and Eats does with kids is to really explore taste literacy, right? So that word lemony, right? It describes flavor. We're not saying like, do you like it? We're not saying, you know, you should eat it because it's good for you. We're asking them, what do you think about, how does it feel in your mouth? What's the texture like? What kinds of flavors does it have? And I think this really helps kids understand that there are so many different flavors and tastes out there. We sample lots of different ways to try the same ingredient. Since just because you don't like it raw doesn't mean that you won't like it when it's cooked or when it's cooked with herbs. So that's really what we're exploring in the garden in camp this summer and during the school year up in classrooms.
0: Okay, so is that how you would use it? Would you cook it or would you just chop it up in a salad?
7: I mean, honestly, I love it in a salad. That's my favorite thing to do with it. It is originally a French herb. I think it's used a lot in soups and stews, but it just adds a bright, you know, that bright lemony flavor. I'll throw out there that we are going to have it in our snacking garden. That's the U-Pick area of Summit Community Gardens where everybody is welcome to come and harvest and sample a little bit of something. There is some sorrel now in the garden. I'll say, you know, for your best U-Pick options, I would wait a couple of weeks. And that's when we'll have sugar snaps and spinach and lettuce and lots of other herbs coming in. It's also when our first food pharmacy harvest will be in early July. So that's when we're really going to have an abundance in the garden.
0: Okay. You still have some camp openings?
7: We do. Yeah. I wanted to just mention that we have The best, most availability is in July, when we will have so much to harvest and cook with. The week of July 13th is an exploration and discovery week in the garden. The week of the 20th, we're focusing on arts and culture with our friends from Artes de Mexico coming to talk about the Three Sisters or La Milpa Garden, and to really explore all the ways that, you know, we as humans, if you think about kind of our food stories, our family's food stories, the way that food is really linked to identity, key part of that camp. So please go on the website. There is limited availability on other weeks, but you can definitely hop on a wait list if you don't see your favorite camp available. And I'll just mention that we do have scholarships available all week, all the weeks. And we really encourage people to do that. We have folks from our workforce. We have folks, I just talked to a parent yesterday, you know, husband is in ski patrol. She is a mountain guide, you know, so we're really trying to serve all parts of our community so that everybody has access to the special experience in garden camp.
0: Okay, so camp hours are what?
7: 9 to 1 most weeks. And then some weeks there's also an add-on 1 to 3.
0: Okay. All right. We're going to save the Miss Billy's story for another time, but let's talk a little bit about some of your upcoming events that you mentioned. You mentioned the Vol and Potgut class this Thursday. When and where is that?
7: This Thursday from 5:30 to 6:30. It's at Summit Community Gardens. Jess will be there with lots of tips. I'll probably end up tasting one or two things as well from the garden. And then we do have a special, really special workshop on July 14th. It's a cacao workshop. It's a real cultural immersion into the Zoque Maya chocolate making tradition. Esmeralda Torres, whose family has been farming cacao in Chiapas for about 5 generations, lives in Salt Lake as a teacher. She has taught hands-on workshops where participants learn the origin, the significance, the cultural significance of chocolate, and we'll all use traditional tools to grind the roasted cacao beans from Chiapas that she's brought into chocolate. We're going to taste traditional chocolate drinks. We're going to taste that chocolate. It is absolutely delicious. It's a really special opportunity, and Esmeralda is warm, tons of knowledge. She's amazing.
0: Does cacao grow here?
7: Cacao does not grow here. That's why it is brought from southern Mexico here for us to sample.
0: And what's the difference between cacao and cocoa?
7: That's a great question. Cacao is the unprocessed bean. It looks almost like a lima bean or a fava bean that then gets roasted and it's dark. And cocoa is already the processed. Yeah.
0: Okay. All right. And then you've also saved the date for the Pie and Beer Night.
7: Oh, my gosh. Pie and Beer Night, July 24th. That's a Friday night this year. I want to mention we have Park City Classics. Offset Beer, for the first time, is going to be working with us. We are thrilled about their generosity. Also, Auntie M's. We'll have pies from Auntie M's of all flavors. And two truly classic Park City businesses, Red Banjo Pizza and Esti Pizzeria, are going to be providing the pizza there. We'll have music. It's a great party. It's a great picnic. The opportunity to meet lots of different people, sitting at those picnic tables, looking at the mountains, and just enjoying some great times, great vibes, great folks.
0: Yeah, family friendly.
7: That is a 21 plus event because we are serving beer. Yes.
0: Okay. Registration ongoing. I think you can take a little bit more people than you usually do.
7: Yeah, yeah. I mean, we've got a lot of space. We do have, I would say that the other dinners in the garden are selling out fast, but you can hop on a wait list. For some of those, we do still have space for, I think, for Hill's Kitchen and Shabu, Tupelo, and Twisted Fern and the Loma Dinner are there's less availability there, but we want to just give a huge thank you to the community partners and restaurants that are providing an incredible evening for folks at the garden.
0: Okay, Helen, I'm going to leave it there. Thanks so much.
7: Thank you.
0: See you next month. 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
12: Washington. I'm Corva Coleman. There's been a significant development in the New York murder case against the suspect accused of killing a healthcare CEO in 2024. NPR's Brian Mann reports from New York. Defense lawyers are going to pursue a new psychiatric defense for Luigi Mangione.
13: This hearing was incredibly contentious. The big news, they will claim that he was under some kind of extreme emotional duress. He's accused, of course, of shooting and killing Brian Thompson, a top CEO at a health insurance company in 2024. There was back and forth between the prosecutor and the defense over whether defense attorneys have released medical information quickly enough. A lot of this is still redacted. We don't yet know exactly the nature of the mental illness that Mangione's defense team will claim. More about that is expected to be released in the coming days.
12: NPR's Brian Mann in New York. Results are coming in from yesterday's primary and runoff elections. In Georgia, Republicans have chosen Congressman Mike Collins as their candidate for the U.S. Senate. He will face incumbent Georgia Democratic Senator John Ossoff in the fall. From member station WABE in Atlanta, Rahul Bali says Collins got President Trump's endorsement.
14: He's controversial, at times incendiary on social media, and he focuses on issues like anti-immigrant rhetoric. In his victory speech, he attacked Ossoff.
15: He's going to have millions and millions of dollars pouring in here from his New York and California donors. The political establishment, the mainstream media, and the global elites, oh, they're going to be working overtime to get him reelected.
14: Now, on social media last night, Ossoff, who is Jewish, called Collins, quote, a notorious bigot, anti-Semite, and extremist.
12: Roe Bali reporting. Whether you rent, own, or are looking to purchase, it's getting harder to afford a home in most U.S. cities. That's according to a new report from Harvard University. NPR's Marissa J. Lang reports home sales are down, vacancies are up, and city and state governments are innovating to prevent homelessness.
16: There are a lot of reasons homes aren't selling like they used to, according to a new report from the Harvard University Joint Center for Housing Studies. But the main one is cost. Researchers found that over the past year, the job market has slowed, debt has grown, and the cost of housing has become a bigger financial burden on most families. Even though more housing is going up, it's too expensive for many of the people who need it, the report says. Some state and local governments are trying to free up housing for more people by loosening restrictions that prevent homes from being built in commercial districts or as add-ons to existing homes. But researchers say there's only so much states can do without more help from the federal government. Marissa J. Lang, NPR News.
12: This is NPR. The chair of the Senate Intelligence Committee says today's confirmation hearing for the next director of national intelligence is still on. Arkansas Republican Senator Tom Cotton says the hearing for Jay Clayton will proceed unless President Trump tells Clayton not to appear or withdraws his nomination. Trump wrote earlier today he will keep the acting director of national intelligence in place unless Congress passes a voting bill that he wants. The voting bill has bipartisan opposition. So does the acting director of national intelligence. A new study finds that patients who modified their diet and exercise during their 50s have fewer diseases in their 70s. NPR's Allison Aubrey says the results are from a 20-year follow-up to a landmark diabetes prevention study.
17: An estimated 115 million adults in the U.S. have pre-diabetes, and it's well known that lifestyle changes can help reverse metabolic disease. Now, a new study shows that people who began exercising more and eating better in their 50s were up to 43% less likely to develop two or more serious chronic conditions, such as kidney disease, heart failure, and COPD. Dr. Marcel Salive of the National Institute on Aging is the study author.
18: I think it's very surprising to people that modest amount of exercise and dietary changes can lead to these kinds of benefits.
17: The research found lifestyle changes were more effective than medication at fending off the chronic diseases. Allison Aubrey, NPR News.
12: And I'm Corva Coleman, NPR News, from Washington.
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23: From the studios of KPCW in Park City, this is The Mountain Life, Healthy Living in the Wasatch. I'm Mary Beth Maziarz.
24: And I'm Lynn Ware Peak. This morning, Dr. Timothy Durler joins us to discuss the rise of concierge medicine, the science of healthy longevity, and the simple evidence-based habits that can have the biggest impact on how well and how long we live. He'll also discuss an upcoming event about these topics taking place at Black Rock Resort.
23: Then Julia Geisler of the Salt Lake Climbers Alliance on the July debut of the new climbing film, Alpenbach, that showcases the untold history of climbing in Little Cottonwood Canyon. Stay with us. We'll be back after a word from our underwriters.
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0: 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I'm Lynn Ware Peak.
1: And I'm Mary Beth Maziarz. Today on The Mountain Life, we explore what really drives healthy aging and long-term vitality. Family medicine physician Timothy Derler is launching a new concierge medical practice here in Park City focused on prevention, longevity, and personalized care.
0: He joins us this morning to discuss why the future of medicine may be less about treating disease and more about optimizing health before problems arise. We'll also hear from him about a talk taking place on June 24th at Black Rock Mountain Resort. It's called Longevity Simplified, and it's free. It promises to cut through the wellness hype and focus on the evidence-based habits that have the biggest impact on health, performance, and lifespan. Dr. Timothy Derler, welcome to The Mountain Life.
2: Good morning. Thank you for having me.
0: It's great to have you. You know, concierge medicine in this town, I think maybe 10 years ago there was one.
1: Mm-hmm.
0: There was one. And now you hear, it seems like it is the wave of medicine, at least in communities like this. For the person who doesn't know what concierge medicine is, can you tell us?
2: Sure. Concierge really speaks to a personalized approach to medicine and just the healthcare system in general can get very bogged down and kind of depersonalized with care and you know the volume of patients and things like that you have with concierge. I think you really get back to that personalized approach with the patient, being able to spend enough time to really delve into, you know, not only health issues and medical issues, but even go deeper and further into really optimizing, you know, health and performance and health span over a lifetime.
0: Okay. So, well, I suppose then on the spectrum of concierge doctors out there practicing, there would be doctors who are just more focused on allopathic medicine, more Western medicine, all the way over to someone who's practicing more alternative or functional medicine. Is that how it goes, or are concierge doctors typically looking more at prevention and longevity and quality of life like you are?
2: I think there's different approaches and different perspectives, but I think in the concierge space or what we're looking to do with our practice with Ovation here is that we're able to really kind of delve deeper and not just, you know, have an allopathic approach or, you know, alternative approach, but really be able to delve into, you know, some of those root causes we talk about and kind of functional medicine and kind of my background in nutrition and prevention, you know, really kind of factors into how we practice. You know, that's a lot of, you know, what, you know, and also doing additional training that I have in functional and anti-aging medicine. It really kind of allows you to have that complex, you know, care that's needed for, you know, the complexities of the human body.
1: Could you share a little bit about your background and what led you to discovering that concierge medicine was something you wanted to become involved with?
2: Sure. Yeah. So I had, like I mentioned, definitely even from the beginning going through, you know, traditional medical school and things like that. Before that, I had actually wanted to be, planned to be a chef. and then had a degree in nutrition, biochemistry. And when I got into medical school, I was really appalled at how little they taught about nutrition and prevention. And so really developed one of the first longitudinal programs that is taught in medical school for nutrition. So that definitely colored, you know, everything I went into. And then I was practicing in Hawaii for almost 20 years, where there is definitely a real approach to, you know, kind of healthy lifestyle.
1: And holistic. Yeah.
2: Working with several different practitioners. And then I spent some time in Europe, living in Europe, and just seeing also a different lifestyle and just a different approach to, stress management and, the food and social aspects and, very different approach. So all of those things colored, my experiences. And then a little over a year ago, I moved to Park City looking for the next, step and being involved with SmartFit, which is another fitness and longevity program and method here. And kind of incorporating those and really looking at, talk about the next chapter of what I wanted to do in professional life. And like I said, really be able to spend the time to work individually with patients and really be able to delve deeper into kind of prevention and health span.
1: So, what are some of the differences that you saw in different places other than the continental U.S., like in Hawaii, in Europe? What are some of their approaches to healthcare that you wanted to bring back and make sure to highlight in your own practice?
2: So definitely, I would say both of those, and I feel like there is a good connection with that. I love the community in Park City as well, but really kind of that social connection, I think, is a big key. And a lot of people have, probably familiar now with like blue
1: starting
2: zones,
1: to be talked about, yes.
2: In areas where, around the world where there's these groups of, centenarians, people living to 100 plus. And a lot of, what I find is, there's movement, there's a social connection, a sense of purpose, lower stress levels and things like that. And I think that really kind of colored the perception, even how, Europeans view, kind of taking vacations and taking time off and things like that. I think it all, that factors in a lot. I mean, definitely we look at performance and, like advanced diagnostics and testing, and there's a lot of interesting things in that field, and we definitely are bringing that into our practice. But I always like to go back to kind of those core pillars of longevity. That's really around sleep, exercise, nutrition, stress management, social connection, and kind of those toxins and what's in our environment. So kind of focusing on those things, I think, is still really the core. You can chase the latest, diagnostic and, tool or technology. But I always say it's like building a fancy house, but the foundation is in the sand and it's just, what's going to happen.
0: If you're just joining us on The Mountain Life, we're having a conversation with Dr. Timothy Dorler. He is with Ovation Private Health, a concierge medical practice.

0: to see patients and work with them.
1: Okay, great. It's interesting that you're also associated with SmartFit because, well, we had interviewed Connor Darnborough last year when he was still new, and I found it to be, you know, a gym that doesn't just focus on one thing, you know, like getting fit. It is multifaceted, and it's very much what you're talking about in, you know, you're taking traditional medicine and saying that it's all about all of these other things. And gosh, isn't it interesting that health and fitness is really dictated by these really simple things like sleep? And it seems like, you know, in our technologically advanced world, you know, there are no hacks to getting a good night of sleep, for example. And the more research we do on this, the more we find out that it is important. And then the other things you mention. And so how is it as a doctor going back, you know, just going back to these basics and getting people to buy into that?
0: I think it's really critical and essential. And, you know, I think, you know, people want to, you know, pursue the latest, you know, quick fix or pill, but it really is getting back to those cores and the basics and really kind of, you know, focusing on those. And I think that's where, again, having that personalized medicine where you really have the time to spend and you're not rushed with a, you know, quick visit and having to move on to the next, where you can really explore kind of what are the issues. And, you know, we definitely have tools and technologies now to look at, you know, to measure some of these things. We can look at, you know, someone's sympathetic versus parasympathetic, you know, level, and, you know, are they activated? Are they stressed? You know, we can look at their cortisol level. And there is ways to, you know, kind of adapt that will help with sleep. But it really takes time, you know, to really delve into those root causes of that. And it's very personalized and individualized. So that's what I find, you know, looking forward to and what I find rewarding with this type of practice that we have.
1: Yeah.
2: Yeah. Well, speaking of that, you know, so many of the large medical managed care groups have squeezed doctors into a position where they're forced to try to fit in as many patients as they can in a day. My dad was an eye doctor, and I watched that process change throughout his career. And people are accustomed to it. They don't like it, but they're accustomed to it. What is different about the concierge medicine approach that people could expect if they come and see you?
0: Sure. So I would say the biggest difference, you know, so we definitely start with a very comprehensive assessment. Again, going and looking at not just the typical, you know, medical history, what medications are you taking, allergies, you know, past medical problems, but really delving much deeper, looking into the nutrition component, you know, what your stress level is, how you're handling that, how your sleep is. So a very, very comprehensive assessment there. We also do much more diagnostic testing, from body composition analysis to looking at much deeper in terms of, you know, blood tests and biomarkers, and even looking into, you know, the gut microbiome and, you know, and that the factors that have into it, and even, you know, genetics comes into play. So there's functional genomics and epigenetics that we can actually target and tailor a program to. Wow. That we can actually really understand better, like how the genetics drive certain diets, you know, what type of, you know, whether you're a morning person, whether you're a night person. Is intermittent fasting good for you? Is it, you know, how long is an optimal type of thing? What type of foods you should avoid? There's actually ways we can test that, and we really create a customized plan. Mm-hmm. And then in terms of, you know, follow-up, it's, you know, with the concierge model, like, you can always reach out. You can find me. We can talk about it. You know, there's no waiting, you know, oh, I don't have a, you know, doctor doesn't have an appointment for two, 3 weeks. No, we'll get on it right away and really be able to find the root cause and come up with a plan to kind of work on it.
2: And does that access sounds really nice.

0: Just because sometimes you feel like you have a question and it feels like you have to go through six layers of apps and stuff like that to even get your question posted and then wait 48 hours. What is it like? Does somebody call? Do they text? Do they check in? How do they check in about how their progress is going?
1: Yeah, so we make it really easy. We eliminate all of those layers. So there's a direct, messaging. Basically, you can text me anytime, 24/7. We can, communicate that way. If it's like, best to do on a video, we can quickly switch to a video call, telemedicine, because we have small volume of patients. If it need to be seen, can do that. Like I mentioned, we have the temporary office now. We'll have the permanent. I also have the technology to do, home visit. Wow. I can go to your
0: house
1: home.
0: Calls. Yeah. Wow. Yeah. That's amazing.
1: Yeah. So... and there's some, really good, technology that can help to do a lot of things virtually now with, we have, portable ultrasound and even kind of diagnostics and labs and things like that. Like we can do a lot, either in a remote or kind of virtual setting. Nice. Yeah.
2: It seems like with a lot of practitioners today, whether it's functional medicine or whatever it is, you're constantly needing to have your blood drawn and sent off to a lab, which I think is a big scam. Because those labs are so expensive.
0: So expensive.
2: And for many of us, we have insurance that covers labs once a year. Mm-hmm. But there's always this desire to have more labs drawn for more things and to some other test in there. And I'm just wondering for the consumer, for the patient, is there a system that is there something that's less expensive? I mean, you mentioned that you have some labs that there's some technology that enables you to do that. But where are we on that whole world?
1: I do understand. And yeah, I think sometimes what happens with the, with the current U.S. healthcare system is, you see different providers, you go different places, and there's this disconnect. And I think, there's unnecessary labs because you don't really know that patient. And so I think, again, having that personalized and, really knowing kind of that patient, coordinating, with any kind of specialists and things like that, I think we can, only do the minimal necessary tests. And there are ways to, like we said, there's things you can do without, beyond the testing and things like that. There are some new technologies as well that are kind of interesting that, probably exploring where now they can do it through the skin and we can monitor some basic tests and parameters where you don't have to go in and get the blood draw and things like that. So I think there's some new technologies there, but I think, definitely value for that. But also, want to be aware of that. And, I don't think we need to over test or over treat as well.
2: Yeah. Good to know. Okay. So today is Wednesday. That means that a week from today, June 24th, and I have to remind myself of those kinds of things because the summer just goes by so quickly, but yes. A week from today, this next Wednesday, June 24th, from 5:30 to 7 p.m., this is the event that we mentioned taking place at Black Rock Mountain Resort at their Onyx Club. Is that like their health club?
1: Yes. Health club, social wellness club.
2: Okay.
1: I hear it's quite nice. I haven't visited it yet.
2: I've only seen their bar. great. So both you, Dr. Timothy Durler, and Connor Darnborough, who runs SmartFit, and you guys are in collaboration, you're going to be giving a talk out there. Again, from 5:30 to 7 p.m., it's a free talk, and it is about longevity simplified. That's what it's called. What actually moves the needle for your health. So what will you guys be talking about?
1: Yeah, so it's really, like you said, what actually moves the needle in longevity. So it's really a clinical approach to health span, performance, and measurable aging. We're going to have a talk and then definitely a Q&A. Kind of what I mentioned here in terms of looking at, you know, kind of sharing some of the advanced diagnostics, testings and things like that around, you know, aging, health span, maybe get a little bit into, you know, popular topics around, you know, supplements, peptides, you know, things like that, what evidence is there. But then I always frame it back to what we talked about with those core pillars, and really kind of, you know, making sure that is the emphasis and the foundation. So, I think it'll be a fun evening. Excited for it. And I hope there can be some good discussion that comes out of it.
0: Yeah. Park City is a funny place because along with people who are ski bums and just kind of taking a year to find themselves, there are also a lot of really high achieving people who live here and high accomplishing people. What do you find, what kind of health guidance do you find gets the most resistance from people? Because sometimes we think we know everything. We think we're already on top of it. It's just a box we want to check. So what do you tell people where you find that they push back a bit?
1: I do think it's individualized, you know, different people. I think we talked being involved with SmartFit and kind of, you know, running that exercise program and kind of testing and measuring. And then what I talked about too, in terms of now we're able to really look into, functional genomics and how the genetics factor into certain lifestyle parameters. I think people, especially high achievers and performers, have been, you know, maybe used to training a certain way or eating a certain way. And there is changes that happen, you know, as we age. And sometimes there's, you know, different ways to approach that. And I think sometimes it can be hard for people to, you know, kind of motivate and make that change, whether it's around, you know, nutrition or, you know, I think sleep and stress is a big one. And, I found that, you know, kind of the benefits of some of the you know, less flashier things and, you know, working around like, you know, breath work and, you know, meditation and taking time to kind of be quiet and really focus on some of those things versus, you know, more strength training or something like that, you know.
0: Sure.
1: So, I think, yeah.
0: And if people want to explore more about what you're doing with Ovation Health and your practice, how do they find you?
1: Yeah, so we do have a website. It's kind of a mouthful, so I encourage everybody just to Google Ovation Private Health or my name, Timothy Durler, and you'll get the link there. We can also, there's a phone number I can share as well, but probably the best way is honestly, you know.
0: Just Google it.
1: Google it. if you come into SmartFit, we have some information there. You can meet with me. Anybody's, you know, right now, anybody's welcome to, you know, kind of have a meet and greet and kind of free, you know, kind of consult session, kind of talk about, you know, approach to healthcare and see if it's something they're interested in.
2: Ovation Private Health. And by the way, Ovation Private Health is a financial underwriter of this show, The Mountain Light.
0: Thank you very much.
2: Thank you for your support. And we're happy to get the word out there. Okay, before we let you go, I have to know about peptides because, you know, there are these trends in health. And peptides are trending.
0: Everybody's talking
2: about
0: them.
2: Oh, everyone's talking. And in my refrigerator, as we speak, I have a little vial of it got three letters and then a number, 157.
1: BPC 157.
2: There you go. Yeah. There you go. And it's going to make my bum knee all better,
1: yes.
2: Apparently, according to the world out there.
1: Yeah.
2: tell me about that.
1: Have you tried it yet?
2: No, I haven't. No, because apparently you have to inject it yourself, and I haven't quite gotten there.
1: Gotten comfortable with that.
2: Maybe I need to bring my little vial to you and you tell me how to do it.
1: Definitely can do that. Yes, it's definitely a very, like you said, trending, you know, hot thing. And that's probably one of the most common questions I get asked. What do you think about peptides? And I always start with, you know, peptides. It's a very broad category. You know, when you talk about peptides, it's a chain of amino acids that's smaller than a protein. And so it has a wide variety. I mean, there's, you know, hundreds, thousands of, you know, peptides out there. So, you know, in a broad category, it's hard to say, you know, yes, you know, I'm a proponent of every single peptide. That being said, there are several peptides that have a lot of science and data and backing behind them. Some are, you know, actually FDA approved, like the GLPs, right, for that everybody is also another trending topic, is a peptide. But there's a lot of non-FDA approved peptides that I think still have science and data behind them. BPC-157 is an example of that has shown a lot of benefit. I've seen patients really, you know, be very helpful with bad knees and other joints and things like that. So, again, I like to approach it as a, you know, personalized, individualized, you know, approach, and I do use some of those, or we'll have that discussion, informed discussion with patients. So I think there is a lot of benefits there, but there's also a caveat that is that it's just such a broad category that you can't just blanket, you know, say peptides are good.
0: Biohack your way through it.
2: Yeah. Exactly. Yeah. And at least one healthcare professional has told me that, yeah, people strike out on their own injecting themselves, and they may not even be injecting it in the right place.
1: Yes.
2: So,
1: yeah.
2: Well, maybe need
0: or
2: to
0: who knows what's actually in it, depending on where you get it.
1: That's true. Yeah. Yeah. And I definitely recommend that. Let's work together, talk about it. You know, there's more reputable sources and things like that. You can find it, and making sure you're using it appropriately, I think, is definitely the best way to approach it.
2: Okay. Because yeah. I want my old knee to be 20 years old
0: again.
2: Don't
0: we all, Lynn? Don't we all?
2: That's right. Well, Dr. Timothy Derler, has been a pleasure speaking with you. Thank you for joining us, you and Ovation Private Health. And a reminder to everyone, it's next Wednesday, June 24th, from 5:30 to 7 p.m. at Black Rock Resort. And does everyone know where that is?
0: Yeah, it's out on the road to Camas,
2: yep,
0: and on the left there. And it's really a nice place. And their bar is actually lovely. And they've got a little Starbucks in there. So
2: yeah,
0: you can really cover
2: nice
0: all
2: place.
0: Your bases before you go listen.
2: That's right. Yeah, the Onyx Club. And if you want to look that up, do you have this information on your website about the event? Or is that on the SmartFit website?
1: I don't believe it's on a general website. I think some of the social, Facebook and things like that have posted. But,
2: right,
1: yeah,
2: right. Okay. Yeah, and I'm sure if you look up Onyx Club, O-N-Y-X, Club at Black Rock Mountain Resort, you can find
1: information. I know, they have it posted.
2: Because
1: yeah,
2: they have like a monthly talk. Is that right?
1: Yeah, that's correct. Yeah,
2: okay.
1: Different topics. So.
2: Well, that sounds good. All right, so Mary Beth, we'll go out there. We'll hit the bar first.
0: Yeah, we will.
2: And then we'll go to
0: then we'll get
2: talk.
0: A little espresso right after that. Then yeah, we'll go and engage, man. It's going to be great.
2: We'll talk longevity. Yeah. Okay. Well, thank you for stopping by the station this morning. It's nice to have you in the community.
0: Yeah.
1: Thank you.
0: Thanks, Doctor.
2: And we will be back in just a moment. We'll be speaking with Julia Geisler, the director of the Salt Lake Climbers Alliance. She's going to talk about this exciting new film. We just saw the trailer. It's going to be great.
0: It's really
2: all about climbing, even if you're not a climber. You'll love it.
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2: This is The Mountain Life, Healthy Living in the Wasatch. I'm Lynn Ware Peak.
0: And I'm Mary Beth Maziarz.
2: Today we look back at the roots of climbing culture in Utah's Wasatch Mountains. The Salt Lake Climbers Alliance is premiering a new film called Alpenbach. It tells the story of the pioneering climbers who established many of the Little Cottonwood Canyon's classic routes in the 1960s and helped shape the climbing community that we know today.
0: Joining us today is Julia Geisler to discuss the film, the legacy of the Alpenbach Club, and how stewardship, access, and a love of wild places continue to define climbing in the Wasatch more than half a century later.
2: Julia Geisler, welcome back to The Mountain Life.
8: Thank you. What a great introduction.
2: Well, it's good to have you in the studio. We have you here once a year because you normally talk about the Salt Lake Climbers Alliance Climbing Fest that takes place in August. So we'll talk a little bit about that. And you've got a few other things you want to mention to the community. But let's start with this film. We just saw the trailer of Alpenbach. I understand this film is like 3 years in the making, and it's really beautiful.
8: Thank you so much. And if folks don't know, the Salt Lake Climbers Alliance, we're a local nonprofit rock climbing advocacy and stewardship organization. And we started making this film 3 years ago, to celebrate the history and the legacy of climbing in Little Cottonwood Canyon. But it has been a labor of love, and we've been working with a local production company called Headlamp Studios to make the film with Simon Fraser and local Sandra Salvis, as well as Jenny Wilson as one of our producers, mayor of Salt Lake City.
2: Right. And her father, Ted Wilson, is featured in the film. I suppose she is as well, but on the trailer I noticed he was a figure.
8: Yes. So the film, like you're saying, is 3 years in the making. And at the time, Ted Wilson was still alive, so we were able to interview him. The Alpenbach Club members started this club in the 1960s whenever they were students at Olympus High School at the bottom of Little Cottonwood Canyon. And then, you know, these guys went out and climbed in Little Cottonwood, and they were just a small group. But today, we're still climbing their roots, and climbing has exploded. I think Salt Lake is the climbing capital of the nation now.
2: That's great. Wow. You know, it's funny, in the trailer, that's how it opens up, that Salt Lake is kind of the climbing capital. And I think a lot of people don't realize that. I mean, we think of Yosemite, and, you know, if you're not a climber, you don't really know. Where does the lion's share of the climbing take place? Little Cottonwood Canyon?
8: We have climbing all over the Uinta Wasatch Cache National Forest. So if you think of Little Cottonwood, that's a great example. When you drive up Little Cottonwood, you see those magnificent granite walls. There is climbing all over. Big Cottonwood is really popular for climbing. American Fork Canyon, the Uintas has climbing all over the place. And you know what's really driving this is not only the great access to those climbing locations right out of these cities, but also mega climbing gyms have popped up all over Salt Lake City and more, as well as USA Climbing moving here. So we have a lot of climbers now along the Wasatch.
2: Nice.
0: What can people expect from the film? What will they learn about climbing in Utah?
8: Yeah, so back to the film. So I think, you know, our ski history is really celebrated around in Utah, but maybe not our climbing history as much. And really, even if you're not a climber, climbing is part of being a Utah, and you're in these same canyons. And so the film is about the Alpenbach Club, the 1960 first ascents of a lot of the climbs in Little Cottonwood. And you'll see footage of the Alpenbach Club members. You'll see footage of climbing as it is today. And it's really special that we really are climbing the same routes that these guys put up in the 1960s. And we celebrate that not only in the film, but also Lower Little Cottonwood, if folks don't know, has become a National Historic Climbing Area. It's the only one in the nation. I hope it's the first of many, but that just celebrates that area and that legacy in Lower Little Cottonwood. The culture of climbing, the landscape of Lower Little Cottonwood is the same as it was in the 60s, 50 years ago. So it really is historic. It's part of our heritage, our culture, our legacy in the Wasatch Front and back.
0: Not to put you on the spot, but when we were looking at the trailer for the film, it started out as a very male sport. You don't see women in these historic pictures. When did the presence of women in rock climbing, and they are so astonishingly talented at it, when did that become more prevalent?
8: I asked those Alpenbach Club members again and again, where were the women? And, you know, their response was there were women climbing with them. I think the Wasatch Mountain Club is 100 years old and maybe over 100 years old. And there were definitely documented climbers that were women and mountaineers in those records. We based the film off of the Alpenbach Club had a scrapbook that they maintained, and they wrote down all of the routes that they did, and they had pictures. That also fed the historic designation because we could show that climbing was happening and that history was happening. But in those pictures, there weren't women climbing, and in those documentations, but they were in support. They would come and hang out in the Lower Little Cottonwood bouldering areas and in support. But I asked the same question today. I am a woman and I am a climber, but I think the sport is at least 50-50 at this point.
0: So, it seems like it.
8: And that's what we wanted to highlight in the film, that it has become a very diverse culture and a very rich culture, but that passion that, you know, has existed since the 60s has remained the same.
0: Yeah, we can honor those founders and the progress that has been made in the sport.
2: And saying that the sport now is 50-50 men and women, wouldn't you also say that it just seems like, I know for those couple of years that they did out at the Utah Olympic Park, the
8: Seco Comp.
2: Thank you. Where they built the climbing wall over the pool, and they would have those, and you'd see the young women. They would be like 15-year-old young women, and the lightness, the kind of strength to weight ratio, the how limber they are. It just made women kind of the highlight, I would say.
8: Yeah, I think climbing is like yoga on the rock, and it's very, you know, much body awareness. But back to the explosion of climbing in Utah, especially the climbing gyms in Salt Lake City, you know, the Front, Momentum, Salt Lake Bouldering Project, the University, USA Climbing, they are really, and paraclimbing, it's really a breeding ground, have you will, for really strong climbers. And so that is only feeding outdoor climbing in the Cottonwoods especially.
2: Yeah. Interesting that you say that. I've heard of people who only climb in gyms, and they, you know, maybe they're, I don't know, intimidated by the gear. There's a lot of gear that you have to acquire in your bag to your bag of tricks to go out on the rock. But are you finding that there's more and more, like more of a bridge to outdoor climbing from the gyms? Or
8: absolutely, and you are right. It almost feels like a different sport in the gym to outside. But I think the more climbers you have in the gym, it's just by the numbers, the more that are going to be going outside. And in the Alpenbach film, you know, we feature our Olympian Nathaniel Coleman. Climbing went to the Olympics for the first time, and he was a silver medalist here from Utah. We feature Nathaniel, and while he is a competitive climber, he also climbs outside, and he uses Little Cottonwood in particular in the bouldering projects to train for that high level of competitiveness.
0: Nice. It's one of our favorite things when we're driving up Big Cottonwood Canyon is to look up on our right and see who's climbing today, and just like a whole other world is going on in the minds of those climbers than is going on in our minds as drivers. It always seems to me to be a sport that really is wonderful about focus and narrowing your attention in this time where we're so distracted. What are some of the things that you like about climbing, or that you hear that people just most value about climbing?
8: Yeah, and the film features this really beautifully. I think hearing the 80-year-olds talk about their love of climbing, and, you know, they are still climbing today.
0: Wow.
8: It's a lifelong sport. It's a lifestyle sport. And really, I think Ted Wilson says it best, you know, you're really enriched by this sport and your relationships and in your connection to nature. And yes, you are in the present moment.
0: Yes. Well, there have been a couple deaths recently of accidents that happened with climbing, which reminds us all that this is a dangerous sport and that preparation and care and caution is a part of it. How, I'm not a climber. I would love to explore climbing, but how is that addressed in the film?
8: In the film, particularly, you know, the Alpenbach Club, they were our first search and rescue operation in Salt Lake City. These guys came up with the training methods that we use today, and it started this, well, maybe we don't use all of them today. We've advanced a little bit, but we use those same techniques, and they really started the Salt Lake County Search and Rescue back in the 60s. And so, you know, I'm glad you bring that up because our Salt Lake County Search and Rescue is an all-volunteer operation, and I think the number one thing they say is to be prepared, don't get in over your head, and get the experience and the education necessary to go outside, not to be intimidating. But that's why we have the climbing festival.
0: Ooh, let's talk about the climbing festival.
8: To lead into that.
2: Before we get there, can we talk in chronological order about the things going on? So we haven't mentioned that the Alpenbach is being debuted July 6th at Industry Salt Lake City. I don't know where that is. It sounds cool, though.
8: So if you've heard of the Granary District, it's kind of this up-and-coming, really.
0: Like Third West.
8: Hip place, yes. And the address is on our website, saltlakeclimbers.org. You can find all the information. But it is in the Granary District in downtown Salt Lake City. And that's July 6th. Our first showing is sold out, but the second showing is at 8 p.m., and we still have tickets.
0: Great.
2: Okay. And that's right after the long weekend. So it's taking place on Monday, July 6th. So coming right up.
8: And that will be a really special one because we have a lot of the Alpenbach Club members flying in for it, and the filmmakers will be there and the producers. So,
2: how great. Sounds like a wonderful evening. Okay, and you have got something else going on in July coming up, and also your climbing fest in August. In July?
8: Yes, so July 6th is the premiere for Alpenbach. We're doing a second showing in September again. Sorry not to jump around, but still with the Alpenbach. September 3rd will be the second showing of Alpenbach right now, and that will be in Big Cottonwood Canyon, coming back to that canyon, at the Storm Mountain Amphitheater, which is a really beautiful outdoor amphitheater at Storm Mountain Picnic Area. So both of those shows are listed on the website for Alpenbach.
2: Okay, great.
8: The other
2: and
8: event,
2: your Anchors Symposium. Yeah. Sorry, is that in conjunction with your climb? No, okay. Tell us about that.
8: All right. The other thing in July, we have a busy schedule here. The New Router and Fixed Anchor Symposium. So back to the safety and thinking about the climbing infrastructure out there and the bolts. So we use bolts to go up and down the walls. This is a gathering of people that want to put up climbing routes or people that are maintaining climbing routes or people that are interested in that infrastructure. It's at Petzl on July 18th and 19th, and that information is on our website. It's the New Router and Fixed Anchor Symposium. We're doing it in partnership with our national climbing organization called the Access Fund this year, and it's a chance to learn about that part of climbing, the safety aspect of fixed anchors.
0: That's so good to know, because I always was curious, like, you're putting your life in the hands of these anchors, like, how do you know that it's not some schlocky one that got put in there and, you know, someone did it kind of randomly? Like, I'm delighted to hear that there is maintenance plans and things that go on to make
8: Absolutely.
0: Sure people are safe.
8: And, you know, those Alpenbach Club members, they were high school kids, so you're going to trust your life to their work. But along those lines, you know, that's where all the fundraising goes, is to the Salt Lake Climbers Alliance, and we have the nation's only professional anchor maintenance crew, meaning we employ a crew to go out and maintain anchors, and we're replacing anchors. You can see that work on our news blog at saltlakeclimbers.org, and that's where the fundraising dollars are going towards that work of maintenance across the state, or especially in the Wasatch.
2: Yeah, that's wonderful. So Salt Lake Climbers Alliance supports that, the anchors being, and how often, I mean, I suppose there could be some really obscure routes out there that, you know, maybe don't get used that often, but how do you know how, you know, what's the cycle to make sure that every anchor gets checked every, I don't know, how often?
8: This is the beauty of dispersed recreation maintenance. So it's like it's like a mountain biking, you know, trail. You have to go out and constantly fix berms and drainages and erosion. With climbing anchors, it's very much the same. It's maintenance. And how do we know where to start? It's a lot of dates. So the climbing routes that were put up in the 60s, 70s, and 80s, you know, they're 20, 30, 40 years old at this point. And those metals in the rock will rust and they will start to fail under human weight. So it's really important that we replace and maintain the fixed anchors.
2: Okay. Mm. So one more time, the Anchors Symposium is July 18th and 19th. It is at Petzl headquarters in Salt Lake. I didn't even know Petzl was headquartered in Salt Lake. Where is it?
8: The address, particularly.
2: What general area?
9: What neighborhood?
8: I have to look up the address every time I drive to Salt Lake City because I'm from the Wasatch back as well. But yes, Petzl is headquartered in Salt Lake, and they are really focused on, you know, the technical aspect of working at height.
2: Yeah. Okay, great. Let's move on to the big festival,
9: yes.
2: The annual festival that's always a big
0: deal.
2: What
0: could we expect from the climbing festival?
8: Yeah, so the Salt Lake Climbers Alliance is putting on a climbing festival. This is our 13th year doing this. And really, the goal of it is to connect climbers with our experts in skills and our guide outfitter services. So our local guide outfitters, these are highly trained individuals and companies that take people out climbing. And so it's to connect people with those guide outfitter services. So you can take clinics with Utah Mountain Adventures and Red River Adventures, Inspired Summit Adventures. And this year, we're excited to bring the festival back to Little Cottonwood at Gold Miner's Daughter at Alta will be home base. So the day is like climbing clinics and yoga and then a vendor village in the evening with just a celebration of climbing and tips from search and rescue and that kind of thing. So it's a gathering of the community to increase our skills on the rock.
0: Now, is that something that really it's better to go if you're a pretty familiar climber or an experienced climber, or could a newbie go and dip their toe in the water by checking out the event as well?
8: We've had many newbies come, and we've had many people that have years of climbing experience, because you can always learn something on the rock. And what's great is that a lot of the outdoor companies that support the Salt Lake Climbers Alliance show up, and they'll have demo gear, so you can demo, you know, climbing shoes or harnesses and helmets, and then work with the guide outfitter companies on what clinic is appropriate for you and look them up. We also have White Pine Touring here locally, and they're a guide outfitter service that takes people climbing.
0: Yeah, Lynn knows a little bit about them.
2: Yeah. August 22nd, it's a Saturday. Now, sometimes it seems like there's camping. Well, that was when you were doing the festival in the Uintas, and it was more than a one-day event. But because it's back at Alta,
8: Camping is trickier, but you can still reserve your camping. But, you know, it is really a local climbing fest, and I find most people go home at the end of the day.
2: Yeah, is that why you decided to bring it back?
8: Yep.
2: Yeah, yeah. So Saturday, Gold Miner's Daughter. Yeah, there we go. Thank you. Lodge. And it's a good thing to sign up in advance so you know what's going on and what you can expect as an organization. Right?
8: Absolutely, yes. Trying to get food count for things is always fun at the last minute. So check out our website, saltlakeclimbers.org. It lists all these events, and we hope to see folks out.
2: Wonderful. Hey, I have a question for you because this has been getting a little bit of buzz around. There's some new Via Ferrata. Is it the one out in Vernal area?
8: Yes. So I actually just did this a couple of weeks ago, and the Via Ferrata in Vernal. So in terms of getting the gear and the knowledge to do the Via Ferrata in Vernal, it's a new resource in Vernal. It's paid by the state legislature. And so you can go on it for free, but you do want the appropriate gear. And there are lanyards that are specific to Via Ferrata. And so Dino Outfitters in Vernal, Utah, is the place to rent those lanyards. They have a website and get some knowledge before you head up on this thing. It's incredible.
0: Is that the name of a type of climb, or is it the title of the climb?
8: So a Via Ferrata, they have a lot of them in Europe. They have one in Telluride and one in Ouray, but this is going to be the longest in the world, if I'm not mistaken. It is all through the Ashley Gorge, and what it is, it's different than climbing in that there is fixed insulation. There's like rungs and cables installed along the entire length of the Via Ferrata that you clip into. You always have two points of contact, and you want to wear gloves because you're holding on to these cables. And you go along the wall clipping into fixed hardware the whole time. So you're not actually climbing on the rock itself. You're clipped into rungs and ladders and fixed gear.
0: Oh, yeah. That sounds really fun.
2: You know, I think it's, I've done it before. I went with my son to the Dolomites and did a Via Ferrata trip that was so fun. And that's where it originated. It means iron way in Italian. It was when during World War I, when Italy and Austria were kind of battling for their border there, and the soldiers were affixing these metal, you know, these iron pieces to the rocks so they could get around. And they've been in Europe maintained ever since. Talk about a long time to maintain something, right? But it is so fun. And for the person like me, who I'm athletic and I'm not scared of heights, but I've never really been a climber. So it's a good thing, you know, if you don't envision yourself being the technical rock climber, I guess.
8: Absolutely. And, you know, Vernal, Utah has morphed into more, it's become mountain biking central, you know, and the town, I think, is investing in outdoor recreation. So that's going to be great for the town. I would say be prepared. Vernal gets hot in the summer. So
2: yeah.
8: Think about what time of day you're going, because you're out there for 4 or 5 hours. So
2: right.
8: I did want to mention another film.
2: Okay. Oh, yeah. Please.
8: If I might. So along with the history of climbing, there's a history of mountain biking film being made up here in Park City. And Ross Downard with Ross Downard Media has been making this film called Visionaries, Pirates, and Pioneers. And just like our film, there's a fundraising effort happening at Boneyard that I want to encourage people to show up for up here in Park City.
9: And it's always good to go to Boneyard.
8: Yeah.
9: They have the best fries in town.
8: So yes. The goal is to raise some funds for Ross Downard Media to finish this film. It's about the history of mountain biking in Park City. Cool. The event is July 14th at 5:30 at Boneyard, and it is a fundraiser, so they can finish making the film. And then hopefully we can show it in tandem with the Alfenbach.
2: Oh,
8: in the fall.
2: Wouldn't that be great? And Ross Downard is very talented. I've seen some of his stuff. He's amazing. So great. Maybe we'll get him on the show to chat a little bit about that. The history of mountain biking, that's a big story.
9: Yes, it is.
2: So Julia Geisler, the Salt Lake Climbers Alliance, always a pleasure to have you. Thanks for joining us. And we'll see you out there at one of these events.
8: SaltLakeClimbers.org. If you didn't remember anything, go to the website and see all the things happening.
9: Perfect.
8: Thanks
2: really
8: for having me.
2: I'm excited to see Alpenbach.
9: Yeah, yeah, looks great.
2: We have lots to do, Mary Beth.
9: We do. I mean, our summer's getting packed with fun activities. We're going to expand and explore.
2: Longevity, climbing, what else? Ah, the
9: Who
2: possibilities
9: knows?
2: Are endless. All right. Thanks for tuning in to The Mountain Live here on KPCW Park City. 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

0: Thanks for tuning in to The Mountain Live here on KPCW Park City. And Mary Beth, this is the first time we've been together in the studio for some weeks.
1: We have been virtual co-workers for a while because you've been on an adventure.
0: Yes,
1: what kind of mountain lifing were you doing, Lynn?
0: Language learning, which is fun.
1: Oh, is that what they're calling it these days?
0: Yeah.
1: I saw pictures of wine tasting in the countryside of Italy.
0: Well, it's all part of learning the Italian language. If you don't know the words in Italian surrounding wine, you're lost.
1: You are.
0: Especially if you're in Tuscany.
1: It's really pretty much a life skill that everyone should have.
0: That's right. Well, it's great to see you. It's great to be back in the studio and have live guests. And let's get ready for NPR News coming up next.
2: Live from NPR News, I'm Lakshmi Singh. President Trump is currently holding a news conference as the G7 summit in France comes to a close and he heads back to Washington, D.C. At the gathering, uncertainties loomed over what's in the memorandum of understanding the U.S. announced with Iran for ending their conflict. As NPR's Frank Ordonez reports, Trump has said the text is not yet final and leaves open the possibility that the U.S. could go back to bombing Iran.
3: In a meeting with the Egyptian president, Trump said the agreement that's been signed with Iran doesn't prevent the U.S. from taking action if he feels it's necessary.
4: It's a memorandum of understanding, and if I don't like it, we'll go back to shooting at them, dropping bombs on their head.
5: When do you expect the wording?
4: If I don't like it, if they don't behave, we'll go right back to dropping bombs right smack in the middle of their head.
3: And Trump insisted that the agreement does not include any immediate sanctions relief. Franco Ordonez, NPR News, Evian, France.
2: Iran's Revolutionary Guard is warning of a harsh response if Israel does not halt its attacks in Lebanon. Israel continues to strike the Iran-backed militants Hezbollah despite the tentative deal reached between the U.S. and Iran. Here's NPR's Aya Batraoui.
6: Iran's Revolutionary Guard says Israel's violated the ceasefire in southern Lebanon 84 times in the past 2 days. And it warned in a statement Israel should expect a, quote, harsh response if it does not end its war against Hezbollah. Iran says the agreement with the U.S., set to be signed Friday, states attacks on Lebanon will be halted. Iran also says it views any continued Israeli occupation of Lebanon as a violation of this initial agreement. Israel says its forces will remain in southern Lebanon for as long as necessary. Hezbollah's attacks at Israel have killed 23 soldiers and 2 civilians. Lebanese authorities say Israel's attacks have killed more than 3,800 people, hundreds of them women and children, and displaced more than 1 million. Aya Batraoui, NPR News, Cairo.
2: The Republican chair of the Senate Select Committee on Intelligence, Tom Cotton, says Jay Clayton's confirmation hearing for Director of National Intelligence is still on, even though President Trump called for a delay. While at the G7, Trump took to social media early this morning Eastern time to announce a Senate hold off on Clayton until it confirmed the DNI nominee's replacement, a Trump personal lawyer, as U.S. Attorney for the Southern District of New York. Well, President Trump tapped Clayton after his pick for acting DNI, housing official Bill Pulte, faced a bipartisan revolt in Congress where lawmakers allowed FISA, a key intelligence gathering tool, to expire last week. President Trump said today he would not support FISA's authorization without a strict voting identification bill that currently lacks enough votes to pass Congress. U.S. stocks are mixed this hour. The Dow is up 267 points. This is NPR News. Republican Congressman Mike Collins of Georgia has won the GOP nomination for the November Senate race. Sarah Callis with Georgia Public Broadcasting reports.
7: Collins, who has represented eastern Georgia since 2023, addressed a crowd in a barn an hour south of Atlanta when the race was called.
8: My plan as your next U.S. senator, I mean, it's simple. I'm just going to use my business experience out there to build on the record of results that I've already delivered in Washington.
7: Collins received an 11th hour endorsement from President Trump over the weekend. His opponent, Derek Dooley, had been supported by Georgia's Republican Governor Brian Kemp since the beginning of his campaign. Collins will face incumbent Democratic Senator John Ossoff this November. For NPR News, I'm Sarah Callis in Jackson, Georgia.
2: The war with Iran has not just pushed up prices for gasoline and diesel. It has also made motor oil more expensive. That's a slippery stuff that keeps engines running. Here's NPR's Camila Domonoske.
5: The base oil that goes into synthetic motor oils is manufactured from crude oil and natural gas through sophisticated processes at highly specialized plants. The biggest such facility in the world, in Qatar, was damaged early in the war, and restoring full production is expected to take over a year. The U.S. was its biggest customer. That's pushing up prices. And it comes after tariffs had already made car maintenance more expensive. Nathan Matheson is a mechanic in Poolsville, Maryland.
9: We see about a 25-30% reduction in our profit margins because of the increased costs.
5: He says he's been absorbing higher motor oil costs for now. Camila Domonoske, NPR News.
2: It's NPR.
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12: It's 6 minutes past 10 o'clock. 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We're live, we're local, and you make it all possible. 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Rudy on the radio with you this Wednesday morning. On this show, we'll bring you a lot of great music. We'll talk about some upcoming community events, lost and found at the bottom of each hour, and a few other little fun things along the way as well. Right now, we're at 73 degrees here in Old Town Park City. We're headed for 83 for our high today under sunny skies. Mostly clear tonight with a low of 50, high of 84 tomorrow. Pretty much a carbon copy of today. And then up into the upper 80s for Juneteenth, the 19th of June. That's Friday. So, all right. Heber Valley right now is showing 75 degrees out at the airport. We're headed for 89 for the high in the Heber Valley today. Mostly clear and 45 for the low tonight. Up into the low 90s for Thursday, Friday. And then cools off again just a little bit on Saturday with a high in the mid-80s in the Heber Valley. Lots of great music headed your way. Hope you can stay with us all morning. We'll kick off this set of music this morning with the Doobie Brothers on KPCW.

That group is called Widespread Panic. The song called Picking Up the Pieces on KPCW. Before that, the Doobie Brothers and Tell Me What You Want, and I'll Give You What You Need. It's 10:15 Mountain Time in beautiful Park City, Utah, and shout out to Stan listening in on kpcw.org from Leoma, Tennessee, and Erica from Fort Worth, Texas. Thank you all for listening. And let's look at the concert schedule on the calendar. We've got a lot of great concerts coming in and around the local area here in the next few days. Alex Warren will be playing at Utah First Credit Union Amphitheater down in Salt Lake City tonight. Green Sky Bluegrass will be playing at Red Butte Amphitheater tonight. That'll be a great concert. I'll be at that one, and I can't wait to hear that. Tomorrow, Article Sound System. Article Sound System will be playing at the Complex, also playing at the Complex tomorrow night. Iration and Tribal Seeds. That's tomorrow night, the 18th. On the 19th, Friday night, Andy Frasco and Frofest will be playing at the Snow Basin Resort. Rod Stewart will be playing at Utah First Credit Union Amphitheater, formerly USANA Amphitheater down in Salt Lake. The Dead South will be playing at Sandy Amphitheater on Friday evening. Saturday, Makeout Reef will be playing at the Complex in Salt Lake City. Watch House, which is a fantastic group, will be playing at Sandy Amphitheater in Sandy on Saturday evening. On Sunday at the Sandy Amphitheater, Gavin DeGraw. Also at the Sandy Amphitheater,

0: text 435-655-8255. 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
0: Up next, a local group. This group is called Plum Sticky, the song called Social Elixir.

That's Michigander and Freaking Out on KPCW. Before that, Plum Sticky, a local group, the song called Social Elixir. A shout out to Stephanie listening in online on kpcw.org from Murfreesboro, Tennessee. Hello, Stephanie. Thanks for listening. Up next, Peter Gabriel, and then we'll do the Lost and Found.

0: Peter Gabriel, Sledgehammer on KPCW. It's 10:29 Mountain Time, beautiful day here in Park City, and it's time to look at the lost and found on the kpcw.org website. 15 of them on the list today. David Clark found a U.S. post office box key on a chain with a leather fob in the shape of a beaver. Okay, on Sweet Alley near the KPCW studio. This is on the 16th, yesterday. And the phone number to call, if this belongs to you, 612-220-4470. Joan lost a Delta Amex Reserve Purple card on Main Street near Gorsuch. This was also yesterday, area code 435-513-2522. If you found this card, she really needs it back. And a Tennessee driver's license was lost on Main Street by Dolly's, she thinks. Jordan Horsley is the name, on the 15th, area code 850-419-3353. These and all of our lost and found can be found on our website. 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
0: Up next, one of my favorites from Billy Joel, followed by Mumford & Sons.

Mumford and Sons, Little Lion Man on KPCW. Before that, Billy Joel and Scenes from an Italian Restaurant. We have time for one more, and then we'll talk about the significance of the 17th of June. Here are the Beatles. Who knows?

0: That's the Beatles, I Will, on KPCW. It's 10:45 Mountain Time in beautiful Park City, Utah, and of course every day is a special day in Park City. Today is no exception. Today is Wednesday, the 17th of June, 2026, and courtesy of the NationalDayCalendar.com, today is National Thank a Teacher Day. Teachers and school support staff do so much to care for, educate, and prepare children for the future. We all know this can be quite a challenging job and often comes with a great deal of sacrifice. So today is the time to foster gratefulness, letting them all know how much they're needed and appreciated. What can we do? Well, we can write out a card, send them a small gift, send them a message, or make a post on social media to show some love and affection for a special teacher. Happy birthday to Erica in Fort Worth, Texas, and happy birthday to Stan in Leoma, Tennessee, who had a birthday yesterday. If you're celebrating a birthday today, this is also your day, so make it a great one. Happy birthday.
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0: 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This is a group called Nightly, the song called Blue Jeans.

That's Beck, the song called Ride Lonesome on KPCW. Before that, Nightly is the name of the group, the song called Blue Jeans. A shout out to Pam listening in online on kpcw.org from Fort Worth, Texas. Thanks for listening, Pam. Up next, the Eagles, followed by NPR News.

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1: 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Hope you can stay with us all morning. Going to have a lot more fun coming up right after the news.
2: Live from NPR News, I'm Lakshmi Singh. President Trump's concluding his time at the G7 summit in France with questions about the terms of the U.S.'s Memorandum of Understanding with Iran for attempting to end their war. At a news conference today, Trump did not rule out a resumption of U.S. strikes against Iran.
3: If we didn't do this deal, we could have dropped more bombs for another 3 weeks, 2 weeks, 4 weeks, 2 years. You would never have the Hormuz Strait open. You would never have success. Your market would have, instead of going up at levels that nobody's ever seen before, would go down at levels that nobody ever saw before, maybe except for 1929 or whatever.
2: Now, the president laid out some of the broad strokes of his preliminary agreement. Trump said the two sides would begin the technical discussions on the Iran nuclear issues immediately, and that any economic relief for Iran as a result of the deal will, quote, be based on merit. The confirmation hearing for Director of National Intelligence nominee Jay Clayton is postponed. Senate Select Committee Chair Republican Tom Cotton of Arkansas confirmed President Trump told Clayton not to show up. Cotton called that regrettable. In an overnight social media post, President Trump wrote housing official Bill Pulte would continue as acting DNI, a decision facing bipartisan backlash in Congress. Trump's blocking a key intelligence gathering tool from being renewed as leverage. He wants Congress to advance a stalled voting restrictions bill and another of his nominees for a separate position. No changes in interest rates are expected to be announced today when the Federal Reserve wraps up its latest policy meeting. NPR's Scott Horsley says the central bank is wrestling with the highest inflation in the U.S. economy in more than 3 years, fueled by the war with Iran.
4: A wartime spike in energy prices has pushed inflation up to 4.2%. But the Fed's main tool for battling price hikes, higher interest rates, would do little to address the supply shock caused by the U.S. war with Iran. So, for now, Fed policymakers are expected to sit tight. President Trump wants the central bank to lower interest rates, and he chose the new Fed chairman, Kevin Warsh, with that goal in mind. Warsh meets with reporters this afternoon for the first time since taking over at the central bank. Warsh's colleagues on the rate-setting committee will also offer an updated forecast of where they think prices and interest rates are headed for the rest of the year. Scott Horsley, NPR News, Washington.
2: With a Fed decision coming soon, let's turn to U.S. stocks. We see the Dow is up 191 points. The S&P is down slightly, and the NASDAQ is off 33 points. From Washington, this is NPR News. The summer wildfire season is expected to be hotter than normal in Idaho and Montana. Lauren Patterson reports fire managers say they're using AI cameras to help with early fire detection.
5: Out in the remote forests and mountains of Idaho, dozens of AI cameras are acting as digital lookout towers for fires. Kane Steinbrecher is the chief fire warden of the Clearwater Potlatch Timber Protective Association. He says the cameras have been getting better at detecting fires every year.
6: So it takes a picture every couple of minutes, a full 360 panoramic photograph, and it compares it to the one that it took previously, scans it for any kind of anomaly that may be out there.
5: A person double checks anything flagged by the camera before emergency resources are sent out. Steinbrecher says last season the cameras caught 6 fires early, and he's hoping for a safe season this year. For NPR News, I'm Lauren Patterson in Orofino, Idaho.
2: The two greatest soccer players of the past 2 decades are embarking on what will likely be their last FIFA World Cup. Here's NPR's William Jones.
7: An emotional Lionel Messi wiped away tears as he opened the scoring for Argentina against Algeria last night. He'd go on to score three, becoming the joint top scorer in men's World Cup history. Today sees the tournament arrival of the other greatest player of their generation, 41-year-old Cristiano Ronaldo. If Ronaldo follows Messi with a goal, he'd be the first ever player to score at six successive World Cups. William Jones, NPR News.
2: This is NPR.
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1: 6 minutes past 11 o'clock. 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Thank you for listening to KPCW in Park City. 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Thank you so much for your support. We can't do it without you. We're at 73 degrees here in Old Town Park City. We're headed for 83 for the high today under sunny skies and mostly clear tonight in the Park City area with a low of 50. High in the mid-80s for the next couple of days in Park City. And then it cools off again on Saturday. With the high in the, well, we're right around 80 degrees, we'll say, and a slight chance of storms coming into the forecast Saturday evening. And very slight, though. It looks like about 10%. Heber Valley right now is showing 74 degrees out at the airport. 89 is the forecast high today. Pretty much a carbon copy tomorrow under sunny skies. And 93 on June the 19th. That's Friday. And then back down to the mid-80s for Saturday and Sunday for the Heber Valley. Lots more great music coming your way. I hope you can stay with us all morning. And we'll kick off this set of music with Earth, Wind, and Fire on KPCW.

0: That's The Outfield and Your Love on KPCW. Before that, Earth, Wind, and Fire and Got to Get You Into My Life. It's 11:15 Mountain Time in beautiful Park City, and help the stop the summer slide. Provide one-on-one reading assistance to elementary school students for as many or as few hours as you'd like. This program runs between Monday and Thursday each week from 9 a.m. to noon, and that's every day between June 17th and July the 22nd. It'll be held at McPolin Elementary School on Kearns Boulevard. No experience required. Teachers will be present at all times to distribute materials and answer questions. Bilingual Spanish speakers are especially helpful. There's a website on our website that you can go to get more information on this. I won't read the whole thing here, but go to our website, kpcw.org, and look for the Summer Reading Volunteers Needed advertisement there. You'll see that. Join experienced lecturer and new Parkite Deborah Jennings at Park City Library as she leads a slide presentation about her experiences in Tibet that will end with questions from the audience, and that'll be this afternoon at 5 p.m. That'll be over at the Park City Library Community Room. Should be a really interesting experience seeing the slides on Tibet and explanations from Deborah Jennings. So that's 5 p.m. this afternoon at the Park City Library.
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0: A shout out to Andy listening in online on kpcw.org from Fort Worth, Texas. Thanks for listening, Andy. Coming up next, Boz Skaggs, followed by Modest Mouse.

That's Modest Mouse, the song called Pickin' Dragon's Pockets on KPCW. Before that, Boss Gaz and the Lido Shuffle. Coming up next, Lord Huron, and then we'll do the Lost and Found right at the bottom of the hour.

0: That's Lord Huron and Nothing I Need on KPCW. All right, it's coming up on 11:30. We're at 11:29 right now. Let's look at the lost and found on the KPCW.org website. Claudia found a black iPhone Pro 16 or maybe 17 with a white cover and a card holder with two cards, an MGM Sapphire Rewards card and a Royal Caribbean card. Please feel free to get in touch with her and give a description, and she can get that back to you. She found it over at Deer Valley Drive near the Stonebridge Circle on the 14th, 435-659-9726, if this belongs to you. Let's see. Caleb lost a wallet, an old leather, old and black leather wallet. Lost over at Prospector on the 12th of June. Area code 720-397-0221, if you found this wallet. And let's see. Let's do this one. John found a mini Educator dog remote, yellow. It's round, a yellow thing, found over on, Round Valley, Ramble on Trail. The Ramble on Trail over at Round Valley. This is on the 10th of June. Area code 203-362-7783, if this item belongs to you. These and all of our lost and found can be found on our website. 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
0: 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And stay tuned for NPR News coming up just after the top of the hour, followed by local news at noon with Christine Weller. And then music this afternoon with Jack Footer from 12:30 until 3. 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
0: We have a lot of Texans listening in online today. I thought I'd play one for you all. This is Lyle Lovett on KPCW.

That's OAR, the song called Crew on KPCW. OAR will be playing a live concert in Utah on Sunday the 21st. That's at the Sandy Amphitheater. Okay, coming up next, we have one from Death Cab for Cutie and Michael Bublé.

0: Michael Bublé, Don't Blame It On Me on KPCW. Before that, Death Cab for Cutie, and I Will Follow You Into the Dark. It's 11:45 in beautiful Park City. I'm with you for another 15 minutes or so. And, of course, every day is a special day in Park City. Today is no exception. Today is Wednesday, the 17th of June, 2026. And courtesy of nationaldaycalendar.com, today is Eat Your Vegetables Day. Whether steamed, grilled, boiled, or consumed raw, vegetables can be delicious and are an essential part of your healthy lifestyle. An appropriate amount of fruits and vegetables in your daily diet may help decrease bone loss and protect against some cancers. In addition, vegetables are a source of potassium, which is known to help prevent the formation of kidney stones. And nobody likes kidney stones, so Eat Your Vegetables Day and enjoy them not only today, but every day. Happy birthday to Stan. Happy birthday to Erica. And if you're celebrating a birthday today, this is also your day, so make it a great one. Happy birthday.
1: 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So keep it right here for all the local news, weather, and information from our news team, and listen like a local.
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0: Green Sky Bluegrass will be playing at Redview Gardens this evening, and this next song is by Green Sky Bluegrass. We'll follow them with Deer Tick.
3: One, two, three, four.

And that song is by Deer Tick. It's called Mary Singletary on KPCW. Before that, Green Sky, Bluegrass, Courage for the Road. We have time for one more. Here's Stevie Wonder.

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4: Live from NPR News in Washington, I'm Lakshmi Singh. President Trump is rounding out his time at the G7 summit in France, where the U.S.'s preliminary deal with Iran to end the war was top of mind. The president went through some of the details of that agreement in a press conference today. NPR's Deepa Shivaram has more.
5: President Trump laid out some of the broad strokes of his preliminary agreement with Iran at the press conference. Trump said Iran will, quote, work closely with the U.S. to turn over the enriched nuclear material that's buried in facilities deep in the earth.
6: When we have a chance, we'll do it. But in the meantime, we have cameras on every inch of it. Nobody can do it. And if they do, we'll hit them with Patriots. That's all.
5: He said the two sides would begin the technical discussions on the nuclear issues immediately. Any economic relief for Iran as a result of the deal, Trump said, will be based on merit, and it won't come from the U.S., though he says other nations may be able to invest in Iran. Deepa Shivaram, NPR News.
4: The Federal Reserve has voted to hold its benchmark interest rate steady. The decision comes as other central banks around the world have been raising rates in response to a wartime jump in energy prices. The new chairman of the Federal Reserve, Kevin Warsh, is set to hold his first news conference this afternoon since taking charge of the central bank. A tropical storm brewing off the Gulf Coast is dousing Texas and Louisiana. NPR's Debbie Elliott reports Tropical Storm Arthur is the first named storm of the Atlantic hurricane season.
7: Tropical storm warnings are posted from High Island, Texas to Morgan City, Louisiana. Forecasters with the National Hurricane Center say Arthur will bring tropical storm force winds near 40 miles an hour, along with heavy rainfall and coastal flooding to Texas and Louisiana. Flash flooding is also possible as the storm moves eastward into Mississippi, Alabama, Georgia, and the Florida Panhandle. The city of New Orleans is distributing sandbags for residents to brace for flooding. Gusty winds from Arthur have caused scattered power outages in and around Galveston, Texas, and the storm's also churning up rough surf, prompting marine warnings in the Gulf. Debbie Elliott, NPR News.
4: Self-confessed Cocoa Beach serial killer is getting life in prison without parole. Rex Huerman was sentenced today for murders dating back to 1993. In April, he admitted to strangling to death eight sex workers, dumping parts of their remains across Long Island. The judge, Timothy Mazzai, assailed Huerman.
8: You're a disgusting and despicable small man, if you're a man at all. And you're a coward.
4: The victims' relatives were in the courtroom at the time and allowed to speak directly to their loved one's killer. Huerman said little in court. His ex-wife and two grown children did not attend his sentencing. This is NPR News. The Republican chairman of the Senate Intelligence Committee says that the confirmation hearing for Jay Clayton to serve as director of national intelligence has been postponed after President Trump called on Republicans to hit pause on the nominee. In the announcement from Senator Tom Cotton, the Arkansas Republican called the development, quote, regrettable. A new study finds patients who modify their diet and exercise in their 50s have fewer diseases in their 70s. NPR's Allison Aubrey says the results are from a 20-year follow-up to a landmark diabetes prevention study.
9: An estimated 115 million adults in the U.S. have prediabetes, and it's well known that lifestyle changes can help reverse metabolic disease. Now, a new study shows that people who began exercising more and eating better in their 50s were up to 43% less likely to develop two or more serious chronic conditions, such as kidney disease, heart failure, and COPD. Dr. Marcel Salive of the National Institute on Aging is the study author.
10: I think it's very surprising to people that a modest amount of exercise and dietary changes can lead to these kinds of benefits.
9: The research found lifestyle changes were more effective than medication at fending off the chronic diseases. Allison Aubrey, NPR News.
4: Shoppers spent more than expected last month as it got warmer and gas prices started coming down a bit. The Commerce Department says retail sales rose 0.9% in May, up from a revised 0.4% increase the month before. This is NPR News.
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12: It's 12:06. You're listening to the Noon Report from KPCW. I'm Christine Weller. We've got 74 degrees Fahrenheit in Park City at the moment. The high today is 83 degrees. In the Heber Valley, we've got 82 degrees with a high of 89. Tonight is going to be mostly clear, and it's sunny throughout the day today. That sun will continue through the rest of the week. Friday, night will be partly cloudy throughout the Wasatch Back. And as far as temperatures tonight, we've got a low around 49 degrees in Park City tonight and a low around 44 in the Heber area. Sunny skies for the next week or so, warm temperatures. So wear your sunscreen out there if you're getting outdoors. We've got some construction ongoing on State Route 224. That's for the High Valley Transit Bus Rapid Transit Project. Doesn't look to be, actually there are some significant slowdowns still on State Route 224 right before the Kearns Boulevard intersection there. The lane is, it's down to one lane there, so there is a merging part there. So if you're headed up to town that way, just be aware there is a slowdown. And we will get into some local news right after a message from one of our underwriters.
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12: Wasatch County is pushing back on attempts to bring mining to Daniels Canyon. The county's asking a court to toss out its approval. After a court-ordered public hearing in April, Maverick Rock was allowed to move forward with mining in Daniels Canyon, and County Manager Dustin Graybaugh said Wasatch County filed a challenge of the decision with the Utah Court of Appeals June 10th. Meanwhile, it also has to comply with the state-mandated next steps that move the project forward. Maverick mines limestone and shale about 40 miles away in Goshen, a Utah county town. The company says it can bring operations to 426 acres of land along U.S. Highway 40 based on a Utah law that lets companies bypass the typical public planning process required of new mines. Instead, a company can expand its mining rights into a new area if it has enough structural similarities to and shared history with its existing mine.
14: The owner said they could open a mine on Main Street in Heber if there was this same mineral deposit, and there's nothing Heber City or Wasatch County or any other entity could do to stop them. I think that is exactly the type of abuse of the state code that we don't feel like was intended by the legislature.
12: Graybaugh said the appeal could set a precedent to prevent similar situations. The county, he said, has obtained records showing Maverick intends to mine at additional sites in Wasatch County and Saratoga Springs under the law. Maverick Rock first announced plans to expand into Wasatch County in February 2025. The county attorney's office denied its request, sending the dispute to 4th District Court, which ruled in the company's favor. Maverick has since submitted its operations plan to the county. That was on May 13th. The county then sought public feedback. It also hired professionals to suggest measures to mitigate environmental, transportation, safety, and air and water quality concerns.
14: Danielstown has a wellhead immediately adjacent to this that is a major source of drinking water for the town. And so we have a lot of concerns about what a mine would do if they were to contaminate or dewater that area.
12: The county now must schedule another public hearing before the end of July so Maverick can accept or reject requested mitigation measures. Graybaugh said the public hearing will likely be July 1st. And the developer of Lincoln Station Apartments is eyeing land northwest of Kimball Junction for a new project. KPCW's Connor Thomas reports it's near Summit County's Klein Dolly property.
15: The Lincoln View project would bring apartments, condominiums, and a child care center to vacant land between the Park City RV Resort and Summit Self-Storage on Rasmussen Road. Crisco Development is the group that built Lincoln Station Apartments about 2 miles east on Bittner Road. Owner Vincent Criscione, a Parkite of about 30 years, hopes to lean on two different statewide affordable housing incentive programs. But he says time is of the essence since one will end in a couple of years.
16: I have to get things through in a very expeditious manner to the point where we have to break ground likely next spring or we can't do it.
15: Criscione pitched Lincoln View to the Summit County Housing Authority Monday. Lincoln View's 23-acre property would be split into a western half and eastern half with 168 units of housing total. The West would feature 60 two-bedroom condos, all for sale to people earning no more than 80% of Summit County's median income. Crisco says the condos could list for about $400,000. Buyers could participate in Utah's first-time home loan program and get $20,000 in down payment assistance. The east side of Lincoln View would have 108 apartments across three buildings and 10,000 square feet of commercial space for Mountain Sprouts Children's Center. That's more space than the preschool has in its current location beside Lincoln Station. It's not yet clear how affordable the apartments would be. The Summit County Council would need to rezone the property to allow for Lincoln View. Criscione also expects to ask for setback exceptions to make the project viable. He's looking for the Housing Authority to give his project a letter of recommendation before it goes to the Snyderville Basin Planning Commission, but the ultimate authority lies with the County Council.
16: Condos below $400,000 with $20,000 down payment assistance in this location, below 80% AMI, and to have 60 of them, I think it's such a good opportunity to not, that's why I get excited about it, but not everybody feels that way.
15: County Council Member Megan McKenna, also on the Housing Authority Board, agrees that the project is not a slam dunk politically. Lincoln View is near Summit County's Klein Dolly property, where an application for a similarly sized development is already pending. And it's across Interstate 80 from the Junction Commons Outlet Mall, which is asking the county for 510 units of housing, but facing headwinds after the controversial Dakota Pacific housing project was approved nearby.
17: Even these really great projects that are addressing affordability, I think there is some fear about when they're coming online with other projects.
15: Still, the county council set a goal last year to approve 1,500 units of affordable housing by 2035. It has yet to chip away at that number. The Housing Authority hasn't voted on Lincoln View yet. Board members indicated they'd like to see more information after Crisco files a formal application with county planners. Connor Thomas, KPCW News.
12: Boulder, Colorado will host the first Sundance Film Festival after its move from Park City, Utah, and dozens of homes have already been listed for more than $5,000 per night. The Associated Press reports that number is far above what several festival regulars said they paid in Park City. Property managers in Colorado expect prices to fall as more listings enter the market and overpriced homes go unbooked. In the meantime, early listings are already pushing some attendees to consider staying elsewhere, reshaping the festival from a walkable event into a fragmented one. It would also be a blow to Boulder's financial expectations. The city and its partners committed $34 million in incentives to bring in the festival, partly on the promise that attendees would spend money in the city. The festival drew 85,000 attendees to Park City in 2025. We'll be right back.
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12: 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This is the Noon Report. I'm Christine Weller. During its 3 decades, Leadership Park City has drawn participants mostly from Western Summit County. KPCW's Connor Thomas reports the program's director wants to change that.
15: Entering his 3rd year at the helm of Leadership Park City, Scott Van Hartisfelt wants to expand the program's reach. The majority of Class 32 lived and worked in Park City proper or the Snyderville Basin, although applications are open to anyone who lives or works in Summit County.
19: I start recruiting for Class 33 on July 5th, and I really want to get into Camas and Colville and some of the eastern parts of the county.
15: Leadership is a year-long program aiming to help local residents and workers get involved in their community. Monthly classes impart personal leadership skills or cover community issues like growth and development. They give participants face time with Summit County nonprofit, government, and business leaders. The curriculum culminates with an annual class trip to another mountain community called City Tour and a class project. Projects vary in scope, but Class 4's was one of the most ambitious and successful. It created the nonprofit land trust Summit Land Conservancy. County Council Member Tanya Hansen of Colville was in Park City Leadership Class 7. She was pleased to see county employees from the east side participate in this year's city tour to Vail and Breckenridge.
20: And they said, you know, before we came, we had no idea what this is about. We just had heard about it and thought, oh, it might be interesting. And they were blown away. And I'm hopeful that both of them will apply next year.
15: Van Hartisfelt asked Hansen to connect him with leaders in Eastern Summit County. He's already spoken with at least one east side mayor and says it would be a, quote, much richer experience if a wider swath of Summit County participates. Many of the county's mayors indicated at the June 1st Council of Governments meeting that they'd never heard of Leadership Park City despite its 3-decade run. Hansen tells Camas Mayor Matt McCormick's City Tour is an opportunity to steal ideas and best practices from other mountain towns.
20: As the opportunity becomes available for next year, would love to share that with you and get more people on the east side involved. That's all I have for now. Thank you.
21: Thank you. And just for the record, this is the first I've heard of it.
20: Mm-hmm. This has been going, is this the 35th year? 32nd, 32 years.
21: Never even been introduced to me, and this is my 9th year as mayor.
20: I was in Class 7, and the only reason I was familiar with this is because I worked in Park City, right? So,
21: have you guys heard of it?
20: Have you heard of it?
21: Mayor Swenson?
22: Talk about it.
20: Okay, well, it's time to get you guys involved.
15: Leadership Park City is tuition-free, but participants must cover lodging and personal expenses during City Tour. Applications are not open yet, but are typically available in July and August. Connor Thomas, KPCW News.
12: The Utah Transportation Commission voted to buy land to build a base for the Little Cottonwood Canyon Gondola in May. Now officials are targeting a date to enforce tolls up neighboring Big Cottonwood Canyon. KUER reports the projects are meant to tackle winter traffic congestion. The first phase of plans for both canyons includes building a transit center and parking structure, launching a UDOT bus service, and starting winter tolls for drivers. The

0: serving those needs in the community.
1: It's a very nice collaboration between private enterprise and government. And there are certain things that the county can do that I can't do, and there's certain things I can do that the county can't do. And so together we've been successful. This year we just finished up our May Mental Health Month, where we had 13 events that we either promoted or sponsored or originated to benefit the mental health community.
0: Summit Support partners with a number of organizations. One volunteer from each organization will be recognized at the event. Christian Center of Park City Executive Director Steve Richardson says volunteers play an essential role in creating a welcoming environment for clients.
2: Some of it's just helping us to clean up the space so it makes it look beautiful for others, or to help set up chairs, to help set up tables, to maybe help to cut up some strawberries, and just to make it special, because we want people to feel special. Every time they walk in to get help, we want them to feel valuable and important, and that's half the goal right there.
0: Jewish Family Service Executive Director Melissa Zimmerman says volunteers are equally critical to her organization's work, which includes low-cost counseling services and food assistant programs.
3: Mental health counseling is just one of the pieces of the work that we do. We have an on-site food pantry at our Salt Lake office, so we have volunteers every single day in our pantry. Honestly, without our volunteers, we would probably not be able to operate. We rely on them so heavily. We also have another critical program called the Friendly Visitor Program, which is a program which a volunteer goes into an older adult's home, provides companionship, helps to run errands, and that's another critical service that we just don't have enough people on staff that we'd be able to do. So we have wonderful volunteers that dedicate themselves to helping these people out.
0: The Volunteer Appreciation Event is Thursday at 5:30 p.m. on the third floor of the Park City Library. Community members interested in learning more about local volunteer opportunities are invited. Representatives from participating organizations will be available to answer questions and discuss ways to get involved. Leslie Thatcher, KPCW News.
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5: The Wasatch County Council will consider approving a boundary adjustment with Utah County today. The change was approved more than a century ago, but never made official. In 1922, Wasatch and Utah counties agreed to amend the boundary line between the two entities. The legal descriptions were not sent to the Utah Lieutenant Governor's office and were never made official. Now, over a century later, the counties are correcting the oversight. Wasatch County Manager Dustin Graybaugh said the Wasatch County Council will reapprove the boundary adjustment during its meeting tonight.
6: Trying to fix up some parcel lines that the county boundary split. And so this is a ratification of that original approval so that we can submit it to the Lieutenant Governor's office.
5: According to a notice, surveyors for Utah and Wasatch counties have reviewed the 1922 boundary descriptions and provided more accurate delineation information using current technology. Graybaugh said the boundary came up through regular coordination between the counties. He said Wasatch was using the new boundary, while Utah County went back to using the old delineation a few decades ago.
6: What that left is some parcels were being subject to both counties' property taxes, and some parcels were being ignored entirely. And so this is an effort to clean up that issue.
5: The change will help avoid taxation and land use disputes by aligning the boundary with parcel lines rather than splitting them. And early in-person voting is now open in Summit and Wasatch counties. In Wasatch County, early voters can go to the polls through Thursday from 9 a.m. to 4 p.m. at the Wasatch County Administration Building in Heber. Residents can also vote on the day of the primary, June 23rd, from 7 a.m. to 8 p.m. There are only Republican primary races in Wasatch County this year. Voters will be deciding races for a sheriff, clerk auditor, one at-large county council seat, Utah House District 59, and U.S. House District 3. In Summit County, early voters can visit polling booths at the courthouse in Colville or at the Kimball Junction Library from now through Thursday and again Saturday. Summit County Republicans will vote for U.S. House District 3. Some precincts will also vote for Utah House District 59. Summit County Democrats will vote for Council Districts 4 and 5, which cover the Snyderville Basin and the Jeremy Ranch Pine Brook areas. If voting by mail,

0: Residents must return their mail-in ballots to a county drop box or the clerk's office by 8 p.m. June 23rd. They can no longer just be postmarked by Election Day. Anyone not registered to vote can register in person and at any early polling location or on the day of the primary, June 23rd. We'll be right back.
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0: 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You're listening to the Noon Report. I'm Christine Weller. Wasatch County residents can learn more about the role and functions of local government in the community through a new six-session program. The free Citizens Academy will offer residents an in-depth look into county services and departments with facility tours and presentations from county staff and elected officials. The sessions will cover development services, including planning, zoning, building, tax administration, and community services like the library, senior center, parks and recreation, and sheriff's office. The program is Thursday nights starting July 16th. Participants are asked to commit to all six sessions. Those interested can register online. And just a reminder about traffic, we've got slowdowns on State Route 224 right before the Kearns Boulevard intersection, or that's also the intersection at SR 248. The lane goes down to the two-lane road goes down to one, so there's a merging thing happening on SR 224. So be aware of that slowdown. There are also some slowdowns on Kearns right after that intersection. So if you're headed that way, just be aware of that. And that is all for the Noon Report from KPCW. Thank you so much for joining me. We've got more music coming up after a message from one of our underwriters.
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Good afternoon, Park City. It is 12:30. I'm Jack Footer, a.k.a. J-Foo. I'll be with you guys this afternoon playing awesome music from our great library. We'll also have NPR News at the top of every hour, the weather, PSAs, Lost and Found. We'll have sports updates. We'll do the concert extravaganza to see what's going on in the world of our concerts. And most importantly, we will play fantastic music. So if there's any songs you want to hear, all you got to do is call or text me here in the studio at 435-655-8255. Again, that's 435-655-8255. And I'll get on what you want to hear. We just got to look at the weather during the KPCW Noon Report from Christine Weller. Then we'll take another look at the weather at the top of the hour. But without further ado, let's jump back into this music. Here's Back in Love from Suki Waterhouse.

0: floating.
1: Floating there from Uncle Cracker. We got one more song in this set. It comes from James Taylor, and it's called Soldiers.

0: What a beautiful long set of music that was to start off our show today. We started it off with the Black Keys, You Gotta Lose, Back in Love from Suki Waterhouse, Alex Warren, Fever Dream, Dave Matthews Band's The Space Between, Uncle Cracker Floatin', and Soldiers from James Taylor. Six wonderful tracks. Tune in to Cool Science Radio this Thursday morning as Cool Science Radio hosts will first speak with acclaimed scientist Vaclav Smil. 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

0: We'd like to bring Damian Marley up on the stage right now, if you don't mind.
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0: David Bowie there with Rebel Rebel. Before that, Damien Jr. Gong Marley featuring Jack Johnson and Paula Fuga with Welcome to the Jam Rock Live. And then we start off this set with David Guetta featuring Teddy Swims and Tones and I with Gone, Gone, Gone Unplugged.
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0: Well, that'll do it for my first little chunk of time here on KPCW today, but do not fear, more awesome music is coming your way, and 435-655-8255 is the number to call so you can partake in the listening. 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
3: Live from NPR News, I'm Lakshmi Singh. At the G7 summit in France, senior Trump administration officials have unanimously read to reporters the entire war-ending memorandum of understanding the U.S. says it has with Iran. According to the framework, both sides agree to permanently stop military operations on all fronts and take measures to reopen the Strait of Hormuz. The officials say the U.S. agrees to lift its sanctions once a final deal is in place and both sides figure out what to do about Iran's stockpile of enriched uranium. They've got at least 60 days to negotiate a final agreement. Monitoring President Trump's remarks at the G7's conclusion, NPR's Greg Myrie says the president also addressed Iran regime change.
4: Trump said, as I wrote down here in my notes, he said, "I didn't do this for regime change, but I think this is regime change. The first group of people were killed. The second group of people was killed. So we have a third group." So he, as he's been throughout, as he's been very fuzzy on this point, whether he wants regime change, whether there has been regime change.
3: NPR's Greg Myrie reporting. Faced with the highest inflation in more than 3 years, the Federal Reserve held its benchmark interest rates steady this afternoon. NPR's Scott Horsley reports policymakers hinted their next move could be a rate hike.
5: President Trump is hoping that the new Fed chairman will oversee lower interest rates, but with a wartime spike in energy prices pushing inflation in the wrong direction, lower rates will have to wait. Updated forecasts from Fed policymakers show they no longer expect to cut their benchmark rate by a quarter percentage point this year, as they did in March. Instead, the average committee member is now projecting a quarter point rate increase. Consumer prices in May were up 4.2% from a year ago. That's the biggest annual increase since 2023. While gas prices have come down in recent weeks, they're still about a dollar a gallon higher than when the U.S. launched its war with Iran. Scott Horsley, NPR News, Washington.
3: The U.S. Department of Education says it is offloading one of its signature responsibilities to another federal agency. NPR's Corey Turner says protecting students' civil rights will gradually become the job of the Justice Department.
6: The Education Department's Office for Civil Rights, known as OCR, investigates discrimination in schools. On Tuesday, the Trump administration announced a partnership to move that work to the Department of Justice. OCR has been a prime target of efforts to dismantle the Education Department. Hundreds of attorneys there have been fired, then many were unfired but paid not to do their work, before finally returning to work as families' civil rights complaints mounted. Ken Marcus, who ran OCR during Trump's first term, said, quote, "If done right, this change could mark a critical step forward for students." But Catherine Lehman, who ran OCR under Presidents Obama and Biden, called the move a terrible idea. Corey Turner, NPR News.
3: This is NPR. The man who admits to being the Gilgo Beach serial killer has been sentenced to life in prison without parole. Today, Rex Huerman appeared in court. He said little as family members of his victims were in court and given a chance to address him directly. Huerman was arrested in 2023. He pleaded guilty in April of strangling 8 sex workers to death and dumping their remains across Long Island. As the judge handed down the sentence, he told Huerman he was disgusting and a coward. The defendant's ex-wife and 2 grown children were not in attendance. Health Secretary Robert F. Kennedy Jr. today refused to allow one of the passengers from the cruise ship hit by a deadly hantavirus outbreak to finish her quarantine at home. NPR's Rob Stein has details.
7: Angela Perryman is the only passenger still being held against their will at a federally funded quarantine unit in Nebraska. Every other passenger who wanted to leave has been allowed to finish their 42-day quarantine at home. But Perryman is being confined under a mandatory federal quarantine order because the state of Florida is refusing a federal demand that a guard be posted outside her home 24/7. Florida and many independent public health experts say a guard is unnecessary, and an internal CDC review agreed. But Kennedy says he disagrees, so Perryman will continue being held. Rob Stein, NPR News.
3: I'm Lakshmi Singh, NPR News, in Washington.
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0: Welcome back, my friends. This is Jack Footer, a.k.a. JFU, with you here today. I'll be with you guys until 3 o'clock. Another hour of me is getting underway right here on KPCW. Let's start it off by taking a look at the weather here in Park City. And what a gorgeous day we have indeed. Currently in Park City, we are looking at, let's see here, 77 degrees here in Park City. Today, the high is, the high for today is going to be around 77. So we'll be getting there pretty soon. For our folks down in the Heber Valley, 85 degrees right now. You guys do also have a high around 86 degrees. And that is a look at your weather. Oh, here we go. The weather page is loading. Heber, you guys for the rest of the week, you guys have 89 tomorrow, 91 on Friday, and Saturday 82 with lows at 45, 50, and 46 respectively. And Park City, 80 for your high today, 82 tomorrow, and 85 on Friday with highs around around 47, 52, and 46, respectively. Back to the music we will go, my friends. Starting us off is Evanescence's Front by the Who.

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0: Lord Huron, Nothing I Need. Before that, Elvis Costello and the Attractions with Radio Radio, and Sam Fender and Olivia Dean with Rain Me In. It's time for the Lost and Found Report, so let's take a look at the items we got on this round of the Lost and Found Report. First up, David Clark found a U.S. post box key. It was found on a key with a leather fob in the shape of a beaver. It was found on Sweet Alley near the KPCW studios on the 16th of the month, which was yesterday, 612-220-4470. Next up, Joan Alper lost a credit card. It is a Delta Amex Reserve Purple credit card lost near Gorsuch on Main Street on the 16th. 435-513-2522 is the number to call if you've seen her card. And a Tennessee driver's license was lost near Jordan Horsley. He's not sure where he lost it, but he thinks near Dolly's on the 15th of the month, 850-419-3353. And for all the lost found items, head on over to our website, kpcw.org. We're getting back to the music with Irritations IRL right after this.
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0: A great song from Dex is Midnight Runner, and also featured in one of my favorite Marvel movies, Guardians of the Galaxy. That's Come On Eileen from Dex's Midnight Runner. Before that, The Shins with New Slang and Irritations, IRL. Folks, we're taking a look for things you can do in and around town, and one of them is happening tonight. It's called Tibet, the Roof of the World presentation. It is going to be at the Park City Library tonight, and you can join experienced lecturer and new park guide Deborah Jennings at the Park City Library. She leads a slide presentation about her experiences in Tibet that will end with questions from the audience. It'll take place tonight in the Park City Library community room from 5 to 6 p.m.
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0: Back to the music we descend. This is U2 with Desire, and we got a sports update coming up.

It's time for a sports update, and coming back from Mexico City, I don't know about you folks, but I am feeling that World Cup fever. It's been a fantastic tournament so far. So many great games on the schedule, and yesterday was no different. Kylian Mbappe scores twice in the 66th and the 6th minute of added time. To end the game, and they take a 3-1 win over Senegal. Erling Haaland, in his first World Cup game, beat Iraq 4-1. And there was some crazy drama in the Argentina-Algeria match. Two goals were disallowed within the first 10 minutes. Lionel Messi appeared to have given Argentina the lead in the fourth minute, but he was ruled out via just a hair offsides. And then 3 minutes later, Algeria's Fares Chiibi found the back of the net, but his was wiped off for offsides as well. And then, a few minutes after the disallowed Algerian goal, Messi scores again in that 17th minute. A hat trick for Messi, giving Argentina the 3-0 lead. And if I have it right, I think he now sets the record for the most goals by anyone in a World Cup. In World Cup history, I think with 16 or 17, might be. And we have four games on the schedule today for your Wednesday. Portugal, they were held to a 1-1 draw by the Democratic Republic of the Congo. Later today, we have England taking on Croatia at 2. Ghana takes on Panama at 5. And then we round out the night at 8 o'clock with Uzbekistan and Colombia at 8. Back to the music we go. We got a few more minutes before at the top of the hour in NPR News. So here's some Wood Brothers with Got Loaded. I Got Loaded.

0: That was Muse with Be With You. Before that, the Wood Brothers, I Got Loaded, and Desire from U2.
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3: Live from NPR News, I'm Lakshmi Singh. President Trump says everyone he's met at the Group of Seven summit in France, quote, loves the deal he's agreed to with Iran. NPR's Michelle Kellerman has more.
4: President Trump has faced a lot of criticism from Iran hawks for signing a deal that focuses on the Strait of Hormuz and starts a 60-day clock to negotiate over Iran's nuclear program, which was the initial reason for launching the war. But Trump says only, quote, stupid people want him to continue dropping bombs.
5: Then it's a memorandum of understanding. If it doesn't get done in 60 days, that's all right. We go back to bombing. You know, I don't want to do that because it's so good.
4: He says the U.S. won't give Iran any money under the deal, but the agreement does pave the way for sanctions relief and investments from the region. Michelle Kellerman, NPR News, the State Department.
3: With inflation at its highest level in the U.S. in more than 3 years, the Federal Reserve's holding interest rates steady and signaling its next move could be a rate hike. Likely not good news to President Trump, who has been pushing for a rate cut. The new Fed chair, Kevin Warsh, explained the central bank's decision today.
6: The committee decided to maintain the target range for the Fed funds rate at 3.5% to 3.75% in support of the Fed's dual mandate. The committee also reaffirmed its policy of maintaining ample reserves in the banking system.
3: Developments today in the New York State case against Luigi Mangione, who's accused in the fatal shooting of the UnitedHealthcare CEO in 2024. NPR's Brian Mann reports defense lawyers are going to pursue a psychiatric defense.
7: This hearing was incredibly contentious. The big news, they will claim that he was under some kind of extreme emotional duress. He's accused, of course, of shooting and killing Brian Thompson, a top CEO at a health insurance company in 2024. There was back and forth between the prosecutor and the defense over whether defense attorneys have released medical information quickly enough. A lot of this is still redacted. We don't yet know exactly the nature of the mental illness that Mangione's defense team will claim. More about that is expected to be released in the coming days.
3: That's NPR's Brian Mann reporting. The Senate is delaying a confirmation hearing for Jay Clayton to serve as Director of National Intelligence after President Trump called on Republicans to hit the pause button. Here's NPR's Eric McDaniel.
8: President Trump said he wants action on an election security bill that has failed to attract enough support from members of his own party to pass the Senate. And Trump wants his acting Director of National Intelligence pick, Bill Pulte, to have more time in the role. To address both concerns, the president announced he was delaying Clayton's confirmation hearing. The disagreement reveals a notable chasm in expectations between the GOP-controlled Senate and the White House. Eric McDaniel, NPR News, Washington.
3: It's NPR. About 1,500 people in the eastern Washington city of Spokane are under evacuation orders. Local fire officials say a wildfire that's already damaged or destroyed multiple homes could spread faster as winds get stronger today. A fire began yesterday afternoon, quickly moved up a hill and swept into a Spokane neighborhood. The National Interagency Fire Center says that more than 32,000 fires have burned thousands of square miles across the U.S. since the start of the year, significantly higher than the 10-year average. Scientists have long warned climate change makes wildfire seasons longer and more ferocious. About half of all adults in the U.S. are using artificial intelligence chatbots now. That's according to a new poll from the Pew Research Center, also showing growing concern among Americans about the technology, or from NPR's John Ruwich.
9: According to the poll, 49% of U.S. adults report using AI chatbots, up from about a third 2 years ago. OpenAI's ChatGPT is dominant. Google's Gemini is in second. While uptake of AI chatbots has been swift, with a growing number of Americans saying they're more likely to help rather than hurt productivity, the poll shows that worries about AI are on the rise. About two-thirds of Americans think AI is moving too fast, and 40% think it'll be bad for society over the next 20 years, while only 16% think it will be good. There's skepticism on the regulation front, too. A majority have little or no confidence that the U.S. government will regulate AI effectively or that U.S. companies will develop it responsibly. John Ruich, NPR News.
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0: Welcome back, everyone. This is KPCW Park City. I'm Jack Footer, a.k.a. JFU, with you for another hour before I turn things over to the always wonderful Claire Wiley with The Local View. So if you are a fan of national news, international news, local news, fun music, and much, much more, well, your dial should be locked here to KPCW all day long, homies. That's what you gotta do. So let's take a look now at the current temps in Park City and the Heber Valley. 76 in good old Park City, down there in Heber, 85 degrees. Currently, the high for today is 79 in Park City, and in the Heber Valley, it's an 87. So it's a hot, warm one today, but that doesn't mean we can't keep on jamming out to the tunes. And let's listen now to the Where the Light Wants to Go by the Plastic Cherries right after this.
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0: an awesome set of music there. That one we just listened to, a great live version of "Well My Guitar Gently Weeps" from Danny Harrison, Jeff Lynne, Prince, Steve Winwood, and Tom Petty. That was recorded live at the Rock and Roll Hall of Fame induction ceremony from the Waldorf Astoria Hotel in New York City on March 15th of 2001. And that was done to honor George Harrison, who was getting inducted that evening. And also, fun fact, that evening, Prince was getting inducted too. Prior to that great "Well My Guitar Gently Weeps" cover, we listened to "Whatever It Takes" from Imagine Dragons and The Law and the LAs with "There She Goes." It's time for the Lost and Found Report here on KPCW, a great service of this community radio station. You can find all the Lost and Found items at kpcw.org. Just click on the Community tab, and then in that drop-down menu, click on the Lost and Found Report. And if you have a Lost and Found item of your own, you can put it on our page. And so, Claudia Bolter found a phone. It is a black iPhone Pro 16 or 17 with a white cover and card holder with two cards. One is an MGM Sapphire Reserve card and a Royal Caribbean card. She says please get in touch with her and tell her the name on the cards and describe the phone wallpaper to be returned. It was lost on Deer Valley Drive back on the Deer Valley Drive near Stonebridge Circle on the 14th of the month. If you remember being in the Stonebridge Circle area of Deer Valley Drive on the 14th and you lost your phone, call up Claudia at 435-659-9726. Tanner Trading lost a golf club. Doesn't say what it was, but it was on Sweet Alley on the 14th. 435-645-9177. And finally, Carrie Cusimano found a wallet. It is a red floral magnetic wallet that attaches to a back of a cell phone, and it belongs to Heather Rasmussen. It was found in Round Valley on the 14th. If you know Heather Rasmussen, or you are Heather Rasmussen and want to get back your wallet, call up Carrie Cusimano at 801-550-3495. And for all the lost and found items, head on over to our website, kpcw.org. Home Wrecker from Somber, Watching the Wheels from John Lennon, and We Are Young by Fun is up next right here on KPCW. And don't forget, 435-655-8255 is the number to call or text if you have a song request.
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0: Dexter and the Moon Rocks with Serotonin. Before that, Fun with We Are Young, John Lennon, Watching the Wheels, and Homewrecker from Somber. We are getting to an announcement for something you can do in and around town, and registration is now open for the Soldier Hollow Bike Fest, June 26th through the 28th, 2026. 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
0: It's time for a concert extravaganza. Let's see a concert going on in Summit, Wasatch Counties, and beyond. So, tonight, June 17th for your Wednesday, happening at the Boneyard from 6 to 9:30, we have Mr. Trip Van Winkle. He will be at Boneyard Songwriter Series in the Round with Alicia Stockman from 6:30 to 9:30 there tonight. Also tonight, we have Allo Monroe at Kilby Court at 7. Joel Reese is at the Spur at 7. We have Alex Warren. He's at Utah First Credit Union Amphitheater in West Valley City at 7:30. Green Sky Bluegrass is at Red Butte Gardens in Salt Lake at 7:30. Cousin Curtis with the Habitat is tomorrow at the Heber Market on Main. That's your Thursday lineup. Also on Thursday, tomorrow, June 18th, we have Riley Rawlings at 6:30 at High Star Ranch. Die Shiny is at Kilby Court at 7. High Fade is at the State Room at 8. And then the Grassroots are at the Egyptian Theater at 8. And lastly for your Thursday, Preston Creed is at the Spur at 8. Finally, starting off on Friday, June 19th at 5 p.m., 3 Deep is at the Opry at the Pendry. We also have at Sundance Mountain Resort, it's the first night at 8 o'clock of their Bluebird Cafe concert series. That's going to be kicking off there. Elijah Scott's at Kilby Court at 6. Do Know is at the Depot at 6:30. Corey Mon, along with Voodoo Cactus, is at Wooden Shoe Park in Peoa at 6:30. Rod Stewart is at Utah First Credit Union Amphitheater in West Valley at 7:30. The Dead South's at Sandy Amphitheater at 7:30. Another night of the Grassroots at the Egyptian Theater at 8. And then rounding out the night, both at the Spur, we have Preston Creed and Gina Marie Osmond Band. And Lavelle Dupree ends the night at 10:30 at the Downstairs here in Park City. So lots of great shows, lots of great music to get to. And we have to get back into some music before we get to the top of the hour and NPR News. So here first is Major Tom from Peter Schilling.

0: 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Our stories this week include paragliders Kevin Luntz and Mitch Riley, who frequently fly over the Park City Mountains. And Amber sits down with Rachel Chase of Heber. Coach Skinner, along with his sidekick Matthew Traub, bring us up to date on the week in sports. 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
2: 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I'm Jack Footer, a.k.a. Jay Fu, signing off today, but do not fear. Claire Wiley is coming up next with The Local View, giving you local news, national news, international headlines, the latest in tech from Marketplace Tech, and the latest in the economy with Marketplace, all interspliced and cohesively placed together with great music that you can be a part of. I didn't get any requests today. Maybe you're saving them for Claire, and that is A-OK. Claire loves to play what you want to hear, and me and any other of our DJs are always glad to play what you want to hear any time of day during our music hours. 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I'll be back next week, my friends. Until then, here is NPR News, and then it's The Local View with the always favorite, Claire Wiley. Peace!
3: Live from NPR News in Washington, I'm Ryland Barton. The terms of a ceasefire between the U.S. and Iran are now public. NPR's Quill Lawrence reports they would reopen the Strait of Hormuz and end hostilities between the U.S., Iran, Israel, and Hezbollah.
4: A senior Trump administration official, whom reporters agreed not to identify, read out the memorandum of understanding that is expected to be signed soon. It would reopen the Strait of Hormuz to oil tankers, an urgent economic and political priority as oil and other commodities have surged in price. Iran could begin to sell its own oil, and billions of dollars in frozen Iranian assets could be released if subsequent agreements, like Iran ending its nuclear weapons program, are followed. The official also said if Iran doesn't live up to its end, the U.S. could easily resume bombing. Israel is not a party to the agreement, but it could be a spoiler if Washington cannot restrain the Israeli government from attacking Iran's proxy force in Lebanon. Quill Lawrence, NPR News.
3: With inflation at its highest level in more than 3 years, the Federal Reserve held its benchmark interest rate steady today, and the Fed hinted its next move could be a rate increase. It was the first rate decision under the leadership of the new Fed chairman, Kevin Warsh. President Trump expressed disappointment in the decision today.
5: Just keeps the country down, you know, so it's so unusual. But we have a very good guy over there now, so I'm guided by what he wants.
3: Trump nominated Warsh in hopes he would push for lower interest rates, but a wartime spike in energy prices has pushed rate cuts off the table for now. Luigi Mangione will assert a psychiatric defense at his murder trial for the killing of UnitedHealthcare CEO Brian Thompson. Mangione's lawyers told the court they will attempt to show that he was suffering from, quote, extreme emotional disturbance at the time of the occurrence. If a jury agrees, it could convict him of manslaughter instead of murder, meaning he'd be sentenced to less time in prison. The cost to rent an apartment was down in May, 1.5% from a year ago, according to a new report from Realtor.com. NPR's Stephen Basaha says that's due to an apartment construction boom.
6: The U.S. built more than 600,000 apartments in 2024, the most in almost 40 years. That's caused a jump in vacancies and deals for renters. Mason Coleman's got 2+ months of free rent to move into his Nashville area apartment.
7: I even saw some places doing 3 months, 3.5 months free.
6: But other cities still have a housing shortage. Like when Chloe Trubb toured a Chicago apartment and was told there were 12 other showings lined up after her.
8: I'm like, 12?
9: He goes, it's a rat race out there. And I go, exactly what I've been saying, like, you know.
6: Realtor.com reports rent is still up 17% since pre-pandemic times. Zillow puts that rent hike even higher at 37%. Stephen Basaha, NPR News.
3: U.S. stocks dropped today on speculation the Fed may raise interest rates this year to keep a lid on inflation. This is NPR News.
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13: And we appreciate all of you listeners out there. My friends, it is time for The Local View. I'm Claire Wiley. Happy to be here with you on this lovely, breezy Wednesday afternoon. Hope you're having a great midday hump day, midweek, I guess, out there. And I appreciate you keeping your dial locked here on your local community radio station. Let's have some fun together. As always, I love your requests. You did a really good job yesterday. I was very well requested yesterday. So let's get back into it. 435-655-8255. Request a song that you want to hear, and I will be happy to play it. And let's check your weather out before we get back into the tunes and then a little bit of your roadways, just to make sure everything's clear out there. Right now, 88 degrees is where we land in Heber Valley, so staying warm. Right now at this 3 o'clock hour, 77 degrees outside the studios of KPCW in beautiful downtown Park City. Clear with low around 49 tonight, and it looks like sunshine prevails again tomorrow, a high near 83 degrees. Looks like it's going to be a little calmer breeze tomorrow. Thursday night, partly cloudy, the low around 52. Juneteenth, Friday brings us mostly sunny skies with a high near 87 degrees, and Friday evening partly cloudy with a low around 55. As we head into Saturday, that gives us our first chance of showers and thunderstorms for a while. It's a 20% chance, though, so it's very slim. Sunshine with a high near 79 is what they're calling for otherwise. Saturday night mostly clear with a low around 50. And there you have it. That is your forecast for the days ahead. And now, my friends, let's check out your roadways, which look pretty mild right now. There's a little bit of a buildup happening there at Kimball Junction. That's to be expected around this time of day, though. Other than that, it looks like we're pretty smooth sailing out there in the Wasatch Back. If you see something, give us a call and let us know on those roadways so we can make sure to keep our listeners informed. Listeners like you, and we love listeners like you. Here's a little Sam Fender for you to kick off the first set of The Local View. This is called Spit of You.

Okay, that was Amos Lee, No More Darkness, No More Light. And that was actually a mistake song, but I really enjoyed it. I hope you did too. We're going to get a 2-for in here because I did get a request in for Amos Lee, but for a different song. So for Susan out there, a big shout out to you, loyal listener, and likes to call in and request, and we just appreciate that so much. And I love to hear from you. And this is the song that you requested. It's Amos Lee and Windows Are Rolled Down. So here's your 2-for for this Wednesday, courtesy of Susan.

0: Good day to have the windows rolled down. Thank you for that, Susan. We appreciate you and that request. Keep them coming. We love it. That was Amos Lee. And that was a 2-4 of Amos Lee. And our number is 435-655-8255. You can either dial that up and we can chat, we can talk, or you can send me a text and we can do it that way as well. Whatever feels right to you, I am here for you and I am ready to play those tunes. All right, let's get back into it now. Here's a little Widespread Panic for you.
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0: Have you lost or found something? 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
1: And you are listening to KPCW Park City, and here is your Lost and Found report. It looks like Joan lost an Amex Reserve Purple Card from Delta. Main Street near Gorsuch is where that was last seen. That was on the 16th, so just yesterday. If you came across it, please give Joan a call at 435-513-2522. Also, it looks like David found a U.S. post box key on a chain with a leather fob in the shape of a beaver. That was found on Sweet Alley near the KPCW studio. That was on the 16th, just yesterday as well. The number to call for that is 612-220-4470, if that is yours. The time now, 3:30, my friends, and that means that we are headed into BBC headlines. So we're going to bring you the world news, and then we are going to bring you Marketplace Tech. And then we're going to get back into the tune. So keep those requests coming in at 435-655-8255. Here now is BBC Headline News. 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
2: BBC News with Sue Montgomery. U.S. officials have released details of the peace deal with Iran, which they say includes an end to fighting on all fronts, including in Lebanon. The deal leaves open the possibility that after an initial 60 days, Iran could also negotiate a toll on shipping through the Strait of Hormuz. Donald Trump has defended the possible deal with Tehran, but warned that the U.S. military could resume bombing Iran if a broader deal wasn't struck within 60 days. Back home, one of President Trump's close allies, Lindsey Graham, described the deal as awful. A former Nigerian oil minister has been cleared by a court in London of taking bribes from oil executives. Diazane Alison Madueke was oil minister between 2010 and 2015. Health officials in the Democratic Republic of Congo are searching for a six-year-old girl with Ebola who was taken from a hospital. The case highlights the difficulties facing health workers as they try to contain the outbreak. Ghana is hosting a conference on reparatory justice following a UN resolution recognising the trafficking and enslavement of Africans as the gravest crime against humanity. The U.S. Central Bank, the Federal Reserve, has held interest rates steady at its first meeting under its new chairman, Kevin Warsh. The bank said inflation was expected to remain above its target. A serial killer in the U.S. has been sentenced to life without parole. Rex Huerman admitted murdering eight young men between 1993 and 2010. In football, the Democratic Republic of Congo have earned their first ever World Cup point with a 1-1 draw against Portugal in Houston. And there have been five goals so far in England's match against Croatia in Dallas. BBC News.
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3: Last week, the Trump administration ordered Anthropic to cut off access to its most advanced AI models, Mythos, and the pared-down public version, Fable, from foreign nationals due to reported security weaknesses in Fable's safeguards. In response, Anthropic shut them down for everyone, including the handful of companies that had been granted access to Mythos to shore up cybersecurity. One of those is Mozilla, which said Mythos identified about 270 bugs in its Firefox browser that had slipped through previous reviews. Mozilla Chief Technology Officer Rafi Krikorian says the government essentially hit a kill switch on the system.
5: The fight about Fable and whether it's dangerous or not is one that we should be having. But the real question that we now should be asking is, like, who gets to throw a switch like this? Like, who needs to disclose why that switch is being thrown? Should there be written reason? Should there be appeal? Should there be independent review? You know, I talk a lot about when it comes to these AI intelligence systems that we need to be owners and not renters. And I think this is like the biggest example of renting that I've ever seen, that, you know, a technology that I could be depending on all of a sudden by someone else's decision is now being shut off and access being cut off worldwide.
3: I mean, do you think at a fundamental level, the government should have a kill switch, be able to kind of shut down a model that it deems a national security risk?
5: I'm not disagreeing with their ability to go do it. I think what I'm disagreeing with is there doesn't seem to be a plan. And so, yes, we should have these kill switches, but then the question is, what happens next? And also, why was this switch thrown in the first place? Like, do we have a right to understand what the actual bug was or what the actual jailbreak is that they're trying to fix?
3: What kinds of circumstances or processes would maybe make you more comfortable with something like that?
5: You know, the government, to their credit, has been talking about doing investments in making sure that technology like this is being exposed to banks, is being exposed to public utility systems. But I think it's more than just exposing them and showing what their bugs are, right? Like, the IT team that works in a public utility and IT team that works in a hospital, they're doing God's work, but frankly, they're just not equipped in order to deal with it. And so for me, if you're going to throw a switch like that, you need to have a plan of like, okay, but the defenders, we need to make sure that you're actually properly equipped to actually defend yourself at this moment. And then, like I mentioned before, having a sense of just a disclosure in order to let us know why you flipped the switch would be really useful. I mean, I can't help thinking if I were one of the leaders in Anthropic right now, I'd have to be asking, like, how is this going to impact my IPO moving forward, right? So I think there are just all these ramifications to having cloak and daggers behind how this switch is being thrown. I think just hasn't been thought through.
3: Rafi Krikorian, CTO at Mozilla. Daniel Shin produced this episode. I'm Megan McCarty-Carino, and that's Marketplace Tech. This is APM.
1: 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Don't forget you can get in on this, 435-655-8255. That's the number to call, and we'll get on the song that you want to hear. In the meantime, here's a little Jimi Hendrix for you, Purple Haze.

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2: 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We are so glad you are keeping us on your dial, and I have some great news for you. This month on our Community Canvas, where we give you a local guide to arts and culture, we are doing the artistry of craft cocktails, and we have two of our very own coming in to talk about it. Mac Lewis from Free Pour is going to be sharing a couple recipes with us and telling us about her style and how she collects her special ingredients. And also Sarah Sargent from Alpine Distilling is going to be here as well, and she's going to give us a recipe and talk about ways in which you can get more involved with foraging and botanicals. Lots of fun to be had. It's all coming up in the 4 o'clock hour. We'll be airing that at 4:30. So make sure you tune in for our guide to summer sipping on the Community Canvas right here on KPCW. Okay, I got a request coming in. This one is from Tad. Wanted to hear Foo Fighters, Learn to Fly. So here you go.

And that, my friends, was Rainbow Kitten Surprise. A wonderful band name. And that was called Superstar. Foo Fighters before that for Tad, Learn to Fly, the name of the tune. And now, my friends, I'm going to take you back to the 90s. This one comes from my very formative movie for me. This is the whole reason I picked up this giant, they used to be these giant video cameras, and it used to have a VHS inside of it. That is how old I am. And it was the first time I picked this up because of this movie, Reality Bites. And here's a little Lisa Loeb for you. This is from the movie. It's called Stay, and Lisa is going to be in concert coming up. We'll talk about it right after the song.

Lisa Loeb, Stay from Reality Bites. Oh, gosh. It's bringing up a lot of memories. Lisa's going to be in concert, Sandy Amphitheater, on Sunday, June 21st with OAR. So why don't we dig into a little OAR as well while we're at it? Here we go. How about a little In the Clouds for you right here on your local community radio station? We are KPCW Park City. Thanks for keeping us on your dial.

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2: 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Thank you so much for keeping us on your dial in this midweek Wednesday. Gorgeous day out there. I'm just watching as people are spilling out onto Swede Alley, enjoying the sunshine on the benches at Bob Wells Plaza. There's watering of plants over at Shabu, one of our great supporters here at KPCW, and just meandering about Old Town. So it's a good day to sit back and watch all the activity happening here in our beautiful neighborhood. And thank you so much for keeping your local community radio station on your dial as we bring you all the tunes and keep you informed of what's happening with the weather. And of course, we bring you the news. We're going to have NPR news coming up in just a few moments here. And then we'll bring you more local news, of course, to keep you informed of everything that's happening here in the Wasatch Back. 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And if you're at a friend's house, you can do it as well. I give you full permission to do that. All right. Like I said, on the backside of the news, we're going to give you the weather and your traffic report. So make sure you keep your dial locked here on KPCW Park City.
3: Live from NPR News in Washington, I'm Ryland Barton. President Trump has wrapped up at the G7 summit in France, where the U.S.'s deal to end the war with Iran was top of mind. The president went through some of the details of that preliminary agreement in a press conference, as NPR's Deepa Shivaram reports.
4: President Trump laid out some of the broad strokes of his preliminary agreement with Iran at the press conference. Trump said Iran will, quote, work closely with the U.S. to turn over the enriched nuclear material that's buried in facilities deep in the earth.
5: When we have a chance, we'll do it. But in the meantime, we have cameras on every inch of it. Nobody can do it. And if they do, we'll hit them with Patriots. That's all.
4: He said the two sides would begin the technical discussions on the nuclear issues immediately. Any economic relief for Iran as a result of the deal, Trump said, will be based on merit, and it won't come from the U.S., though he says other nations may be able to invest in Iran. Deepa Shivaram, NPR News.
3: The Federal Reserve decided to hold its benchmark interest rate steady today as soaring energy prices have pushed inflation to its highest level in more than 3 years. It was Fed Chair Kevin Warsh's first rate decision, and the central bank hinted its next move could be a rate increase. NPR's Scott Horsley has more on how the Fed sees the U.S. economy.
6: I think it's just too early to know. Gas prices have come down from their recent peak, but AAA says the average price of gas is still more than a buck a gallon higher than it was when the war started. And, you know, even if tankers start moving freely through the Strait of Hormuz, energy analysts say it could take months before the market stabilizes. So Fed policymakers are projecting slower growth and higher inflation than they were a few months ago, as well as higher interest rates. You know, the rate forecasts are usually illustrated with little dots on a chart called the dot plot. But Warsh cautioned all of those forecasts should be taken with a big grain of salt.
3: NPR's Scott Horsley reporting. Federal prisoners have the right to file a grievance to seek to solve a problem, like stopping abuse by a guard or another prisoner, or asking for urgent medical care. NPR's Joseph Shapiro reports an analysis by the Marshall Project, and NPR shows the system rarely works in favor of prisoners.
7: NPR and the Marshall Project looked at records of nearly a million cases going back 24 years. In 2023, the last full year of records, fewer than 2% of cases got decided in favor of the prisoner, and just 1% of appeals for medical care. Many cases get decided on technicalities, not on their merits. Like a woman at a California prison who complained she was being sexually abused by a corrections officer. But her grievance was denied, she said, because she misspelled the guard's last name. The Federal Bureau of Prisons said the system is set up to, quote, solve problems and be responsive to issues raised by inmates. Joseph Shapiro, NPR News.
3: U.S. stocks dropped today. The S&P 500 slumped more than 1%. It's NPR News.
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11: 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The Park City School District adopted a $79 million budget for fiscal year 2027 yesterday. KPCW's Christine Weller reports it does not include a tax increase for residents this year.
12: The Park City School District's $79 million fiscal year 2027 budget is $44 million lower than last year's. That's due in part to the completion of four construction projects during the 2025-26 school year, including Ecker Hill Middle and Park City High School expansions. District teachers and administrators will see a 3% pay bump to account for inflation. The district is also covering health insurance premium increases, so total compensation will rise by almost 7%. The district has designated about $42 million for its general fund, spending about $30,000 per student. That supports teachers, student and staff services, district and school administration, and student transportation. About 59% of the fund will be spent on student-facing jobs and activities. Another $21 million is set aside for capital projects, including ongoing construction at Dozier Field and the Treasure Mountain Sports Complex. The budget does not include a tax increase for property owners. To make that possible, District Business Administrator Randy Upton and Superintendent Lindsay Huntsman consolidated jobs and eliminated positions that didn't work directly with students, saving about $2.5 million. Despite opening enrollment to students outside Park City boundaries, enrollment will decrease by about 55 students for the 2026-2027 school year. Utah increased the weighted pupil unit by over 4% from last year. The district will receive $4,870 per student through income and property tax funding. Christine Weller, KPCW News.
13: And some Park City area nonprofits see the Dakota Pacific development as an opportunity for cheaper rent in Kimball Junction. KPCW's Connor Thomas has details on the efforts to create a nonprofit hub.
14: Park City Community Foundation President and CEO Joel Zero says his dream is to create a, quote, kiln for nonprofits, a nod to the upscale co-working brand.
15: So a shared workspace, there might be some anchor tenants, but not every nonprofit in our community needs 5 days of space. They can't afford market rate rent. They need some stability so they can secure their future.
14: That future could be on land to be developed by Six Ridge Partners, formerly Dakota Pacific Real Estate in Western Kimball Junction. Six Ridge has asked Summit County Manager Shane Scott to amend its development agreement with the county to make it happen. Expanding the footprint would also allow for a new Kimball Arts Center and Park City Visitors Center. Before he signs off, Scott organized an open house to share the plans publicly at the Kimball Junction Library Tuesday evening. It was attended mostly by government, nonprofit, or business insiders. Scott told KPCW after Tuesday's open house he would approve changes to Six Ridge's development agreement within about a week. The proposed amendment would add 50,000 extra square feet of commercial space, 30,000 for the Kimball Arts Center, 10,000 for a nonprofit hub, and another 10,000 for a new visitor center. Summit County, the Kimball Arts Center, and Park City Community Foundation are financial supporters of KPCW. Connor Thomas, KPCW News.
13: And state fire officials say burn activity is increasing with 24 new fires this week. Utah Fire Info has logged about 270 wildfires since the beginning of the year, with 220 caused by humans. That's less than the 318 by this time last year. So far, Summit County has the third highest, with 21 total burns, most human-caused, along major highways. None reached more than 5 acres. Wasatch County has seen 4 wildfires this year, 3 human-caused, all burning less than an acre. Summit County is the only Wasatch-backed entity to enforce fire restrictions so far. All unincorporated areas must follow Stage 1 regulations, including no open fires, fireworks, tracer ammunition, or exploding targets. We'll be back with more local news at 4:32.
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2: 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Thanks so much for keeping us on your dial on this lovely Wednesday. Let's talk weather, then we'll get back into the music. 87 degrees right now in Heber Valley, right outside the studios of KPCW in downtown Park City. 78 degrees is where we land. It's a beautiful day out there, clear skies, and we're going to have clear skies overnight as well, with the low around 49 degrees Thursday and Friday, Juneteenth. Bring us sunshine as well. 83 for your high on Thursday. 87 is where we'll get up to on Friday. And it looks like our lows are going to stick to the low to mid 50s overnight. Saturday brings us our first chance of a little bit of precipitation. It's just a 20% chance, but we do have a chance. We'll get some showers and thunderstorms in the afternoon hours. Otherwise, sunny for your Saturday with a high near 79 degrees and a low to around 50 degrees under mostly clear skies for your Saturday evening. And there you have it. That is a look at the forecast, my friends. And now let's get back into the music. Here is Biba Doobie. This is called All I Did Was Dream of You, featuring the Marias.

0: What's up with the construction on 224? It's for High Valley Transit's new bus rapid transit line called the Bob, with its own dedicated lane that will be finished by 2028. The Bob means less traffic for everyone between Kimball and Old Town Park City. High Valley Transit is a proud supporter of KPCW.
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2: And you are listening to KPCW Park City. The time now is 4:15, and I have great news for you. If you're looking for some craft cocktails to stir up this summer, well, we're going to give you a guide to summer sipping as part of our community campus canvas, that is, brought to you in part by the Arts Council of Park City and Summit County. That's going to come up at 4:30. We're going to hear from Mackenzie Lewis, or Mac Lewis, as you might know her, of Freeport, and of course, Sarah Sargent from Alpine Distilling is going to come on as well, and they're going to be sharing some of their favorite summer sips recipes. Again, that's part of our community canvas brought in part to you by the Arts Council of Park City and Summit County, and it's all coming up at 4:30, so don't move that dial. We've got more great tunes on the way for you. Old 97s of Monsters and Men and B.B. Stockwell all lined up and ready to go. So let's kick it off. All Who Wander right here on KPCW.

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1: BBC News with Govinda Gill. The White House has confirmed that President Trump has remotely signed the Memorandum of Understanding, which could be a first step to end the war with Iran. An official said the agreement was now in effect. State media in Tehran confirmed the signing. US officials have released details of the peace deal with Iran, which they say includes an end to fighting on all fronts, including in Lebanon. The deal leaves open the possibility that after an initial 60 days, Iran could also negotiate a toll on shipping through the Strait of Hormuz. A former Nigerian oil minister has been cleared by a court in London of taking bribes from oil executives. Diazani Alison Maduike was oil minister between 2010 and 2015. Ghana is hosting a conference on reparatory justice. It follows a UN resolution recognising the trafficking and enslavement of Africans as the gravest crime against humanity. The US Central Bank, the Federal Reserve, has held interest rates steady at its first meeting under its new chairman, Kevin Warsh. The bank said inflation was expected to remain above its target. A serial killer in the US has been sentenced to life without parole. Rex Huerman admitted murdering eight young women between 1993 and 2010. Archaeologists in Britain believe they found a 5,000-year-old precursor to Stonehenge near the monument itself. They say two holes in the ground may have held wooden posts that were aligned to mark the movements of the sun on the summer and winter solstices, as the huge monoliths at Stonehenge are. In football, the Democratic Republic of Congo have earned their first ever World Cup point with a 1-1 draw against Portugal in Houston. And England have beaten Croatia 4-2 in an entertaining game in Dallas, with Harry Kane scoring two in the first half. BBC News.
2: 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I'm Christine Weller and this is your local news on The Local View. Heber City property owners could see their taxes increase by about 5% next year as city leaders look to cover rising costs and add staff. KPCW's Leslie Thatcher reports.
3: The Heber City Council plans to hold a truth in taxation hearing in August before considering a 5.2% property tax increase as part of its fiscal year 2027 budget. Heber City Councilmember Yvonne Barney says the tax increase would generate $174,000 in additional revenue and cost the average homeowner about $20 a year.
4: I really do hope that we have done everything we can as a city to kind of do our best to mind our dimes and nickels and be aware of how important this is for the citizens.
3: Barney says the additional revenue will help offset inflationary costs and fund two new city positions.
4: We have a couple of positions that we are trying to fill within a couple of our departments, especially our planning department.
3: If approved, this would be the city's fourth property tax hike since 2021 and its smallest during that period. Barney says the city is nearing completion of its multi-year waterline project on the east side of town, while additional work is planned for the west side. Other capital projects include finalizing the master plan for Heber City Park and rebuilding the structure used to store the city's road salt supply. The tax hearing is scheduled for Tuesday, August 4th. Leslie Thatcher, KPCW News.
2: 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The Green Business Program also provides hands-on support for events, including getting certified as a green event. And Utah Power companies are sharing how residents can prepare for summer temperatures and save on energy bills. Rocky Mountain Power says customers use more electricity in the summer season than any other time of the year, especially on weekdays from 3 to 8 p.m. Rocky Mountain Power says residents can make a few changes to save on power bills, like raising thermostats and using home appliances during off-peak times. We'll be back with more local news at 5:05.
3: I'm Leslie Thatcher, and coming up tomorrow on the Local News Hour, I'll be checking in with Summit County Council Member Chris Robinson. He'll recap Wednesday's meeting. Park City School District Superintendent of Schools Lindsay Huntsman and Board Vice President Nick Hill recap Tuesday's meeting. And the Director of Saline for Park City Saline, Scott Ramirez, and Head Coach and Saline School Director Rosie Chapman with details about this summer's saline season. That's the KPCW Local News Hour, live each weekday morning at 8.
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6: And welcome back to The Local View. I'm Claire Wiley, and we are now kicking off our community canvas for this month. And it's Summer Sipping. We bring you a guide to local arts and culture. And this, my friends, is a guide to some spirits, the real good kind of spirits that you can sip on all summer long. And today I have Sarah Sargent, and you might recognize that name because Sarah is part of Alpine Distilling and a great member of our community here in Park City. So thank you so much for joining us today, Sarah.
7: Well, Claire, thanks for having me back.
6: Yeah, absolutely. Well, like I said, we're going to talk some summer sipping, and I know you are a master at making sure that our sips are absolutely delicious. So we'll be getting a recipe from you in just a bit. But first, I want to talk about your background, because you bring a lot of flavor to our community. So talk to me about how you got into the world of spirits.
8: Oh, my goodness. So it was a long, long, long time ago.
6: In a land far, far away.
8: It was a land far, far away. So I studied in Scotland, hold a diploma in gin, studied postgraduate work at Cornell Medicinal Plants. I've made over 2,000 different gins to date. But what is really great is our distillery obviously is located here in Park City, Utah, and then our social club is located on Main Street. And it's a really great place, serving as essentially the extension of your living room. You can have cocktails, lights, bites, hang out. And what's really nice is everyone on the team, we all geek out a lot about flavor, which is a lot of fun. And so we do things here in Park City and on a global stage. And now this summer we have our distiller's case, which is a mixed case of spirits, and it includes 35 cocktail recipes.
6: Oh, wow.
8: Some of which we will talk about here in a minute. And then we also have our new spritz menu. So we have a lot of fun things happening at the lounge to include talking about botanicals and flavor. This Friday, we are hosting Utah's first Herb Society Gathering of America. It's this Friday from 11 to 12:30 with light bites and drinks and all things botanicals.
6: Oh, very cool. So I love this because the idea of taking these spirits and melding them with these different botanicals to come up with these flavor profiles and then creating these cocktails, there's just a lot of variety that you provide for us. So let's get into one of your favorite cocktails and tell us how you came up with it and maybe give us a recipe that we can take home ourselves.
8: Oh, of course, of course. So in the land of spirits, we're using alcohol basically as a vessel for flavor and aroma. And this goes back to like biblical times. So we're really not reinventing the wheel. We're just making it as clean and crisp and clear as possible.
6: Yeah.
8: I want to be the best bad decision you can make. So to that, we have all of our nutritional facts, things of that nature, but we're in a very active community. I get up early in the morning. I love yoga. I love hiking, all these great things. And so really, you shouldn't be punished for drinking spirits. So you can have a gin and tonic. You can have a whiskey from Alpine Distilling and know that you're still going to be able to get up for Bikram yoga or get the kids off to school and feel good.
6: Yeah.
8: So there's a way to do it, and we're very proud of being that crisp, clean, clear, you know, best bad decision you can make. So
6: I think it's a great decision to get into some recipes. I know that I'm ready to kick my feet up when I get off the radio station and maybe take in a cocktail. So lay one on me that you think would be perfect, that after work drink.
8: So perfect. We're going to start with our Alpine Elevated Gin and Tonic. Mm. So we've got 1.5 ounce of our Alpine Elevated Gin. It's a non-floral roots, fruits, and berries, highly decorated gin. Then we have a half ounce of our preserve liqueur, and then we top that with elderflower fever tree. But I do want to talk a little bit about preserve liqueur, talking about our background. So like I said, we make all of our spirits here in Park City. The preserve liqueur is great. Basically, we got to take care of our community, and we are stewards for our high mountain town. And so the preserve liqueur was inspired by the sun setting over the Swanner Nature Preserve.
7: Oh, so if you think about that,
8: colors, and it's actually on the bottle, you can find more details about Swanner and all the great work that they're doing, protecting 217 species of birds, by the way. But you've got blood orange, black tea, candied raspberry, lemon balm, and ginger. So really for a nice gin and tonic, you've got this great floral notes. We put in a little bit of dehydrated fruits, but you can add orange, raspberries, things of that nature. It's light, it's refreshing, it's crisp, and it's perfect for summertime.
6: I love this. And I do love about our community that we are so intertwined and that we support each other. And here you are having a label and more information about one of our nonprofits in town that are doing great things. I just think that's really wonderful. And it also tastes absolutely delicious. So we're going to put that recipe up on our website for everyone. And do you have another one?
8: Actually, I do. I'll lean into two of our girls we have here already. So we've got our Alpine Elevated Gin and our Preserve Liqueur. So think of Preserve Liqueur as kind of like, it's great in a margarita, great as in lieu of vermouth and a Negroni. So we're going to kind of lean into that. So a Negrini, I'd love to talk about some more amazing nonprofits in town like Summit Community Gardens and Copper Moose Farm, things of that nature, and eat awesome things every day. So Angever is a 33 botanical herbal liqueur. She is a true European-style digestive, so after-dinner kind of thing, but great in spritzes, so a little bit of tonic or soda water, and you've got this really vibrant, green, subtle depth of flavor in a spritz. But you can also add her to our Alpine Elevated Gin and Preserve Liqueur into a Negrini.
6: I love a good Negrini. You know, I'm also the host of This Green Earth, so you're speaking my language.
8: Exactly. So once again, we've got an ounce and a half of our Alpine Elevated Gin, followed by a half ounce of our Preserve Liqueur, and then our Angever Herbal Liqueur, which kind of tops up that whole thing, which is really amazing. It's something really special, and that's really nice as you're kind of coming home before dinner, after dinner, sitting on the back porch and enjoying the great weather of Park City.
6: Absolutely, and I love that the sun is still high when I get off the radio station. It is the perfect timing to get a craft cocktail going. And Angever has also won quite a few accolades.
8: She is. She's highly decorated and has found a place in their herbal digestive category. Kind of imagine if Chartreuse and Campari had a super cute baby, lower calories, lower ABV. And so she's quite versatile and plays well in a bar.
6: Oh, fantastic. I love it. She is my kind of girl. What would you particularly call her?
8: So she is an herbal liqueur.
6: An herbal liqueur. She's my kind of herbal liqueur. So you have a lot of things going on. You mentioned that this Friday you have the Herb Society of America gathering. It's Utah's first. And you also have a program outside of that that people can get involved in. Can you tell me about that?
8: Oh, yeah. So if you find yourself on Main Street, Park City, the event this Friday is from 11 to 12:30. Come join us for light bites and drinks and learn more about all things botanicals, which would be great. Lots of fun. If you are interested in learning more about botanicals in your backyard or things like that, we do have our new app. It's called Forager by Alpine Distilling. It is a complimentary app and right now has over 115 different botanicals. Kind of goes into depth of where they come from. You can blend your own gins in this app. There's a lot of fun games. And it really kind of leans into, at our premise, what we are doing over at Alpine Distilling.
6: Fantastic. Well, there's a lot going on over there, and you've given us two really great drinks. Sarah, thank you so much for being a part of Community Canvas and enlightening us about different ways in which your liqueurs and your gins can come together to make that perfect craft cocktail. And I am looking forward to making one myself.
8: Well, perfect. Thanks, Claire.
6: Cheers to you.
8: Cheers.
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6: 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It's the Community Canvas. And this month we are talking about Summer Sipping, a guide to local arts and culture brought to you in part by the Arts Council of Park City and Summit County. And we are going to be visiting with Mackenzie Lewis, who is from Freeport, as the second half of this Community Canvas. 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
11: 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With his smash hit, Lights Down Low, his music has hit more than 3 billion global streams. 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
6: We are so happy to be joined by Mackenzie Lewis of Freeport, a.k.a. everyone knows you as Mac. Mac, thank you so much for joining me today.
13: Yeah, thank you, Claire. It's awesome to be here. So I'm Mac Lewis. I'm owner and operator of Freeport. We're Park City based. We're a beverage curator with private events and menu consulting for restaurants. I specialize in craft cocktails with an international spin on ingredients. So I kind of first started actually on Main Street as bartending 13 years ago. Since then, I've lived coast to coast, working in everything from dive bars to fine dining to high-end catering. And working in the restaurant industry allowed me flexibility for travel and chasing unique flavors. So I'd come home with like spices and herbs, unique flavors that you couldn't really find in Park City or in Utah, and started experimenting for my friends, just for fun and the medicinal benefits of, you know, whatever herbs I was bringing home. And a bunch of friends were just like, oh, you should bring this to Greater Park City or just crafting in general. And then I had this like 3 a.m. witching hour idea that I get my best ideas from. And the name Freeport came to mind and I couldn't get over it. I kept thinking about it. And it was just felt special for Utah because it's kind of a jab on what you can't do in the Utah bars is free pour. So that's only reserved for private events and special event permits. So it just kind of stuck and it was funny to me. And thus free pour was born.
6: And so it was born. And this was when? How many years ago did that happen?
13: I started about 6 years ago.
6: 6 years ago. Okay.
13: And it's just kind of been word of mouth and just, you know, through the grapevine of Park City.
6: Yeah. And I have been to several events that you have created cocktails for. And there really is something special about a craft cocktail. What are the ingredients that really maybe are surprising or notes of something that you taste and you think this is different? And that sounds like something that you really wanted to do and you wanted to specialize in, maybe a surprise ingredient or something that is a little bit unexpected.
13: Mm-hmm. Yeah, exactly. I love, you know, foraging or using local ingredients like elderberry. That's a fun one. I'll make some crazy elderberry concoctions, either freeze them for summer drinks or use them in the winter and kind of make it a mulled wine style with like clove and cinnamon and nutmeg, and make a warm beverage with the elderberry or a sparkling beverage in the summer.
6: That's awesome.
13: You can kind of get creative with our abundance of berries out here.
6: Yeah. And I love the creativity behind it and the artistry of a cocktail and the color and those special ingredients. Why do you think that it's so important, understanding that it's really a culinary art?
13: Right. I think like a self-expression in a way for bartenders to create something new that hasn't happened before, or using local ingredients to tell a story. Like when I'm traveling, I'll bring back cacao and make like an espresso martini with cacao. And then there's a story behind not only the cacao culture of like, say, Guatemala, or now the story behind me bringing it back and my trip with Guatemala, or you know, whatever it may be.
6: Yeah. And you talked about sourcing locally, but you also source globally. And you're going to tell us about a recipe for a cocktail. And you sourced this from Japan. Is that correct?
13: Yeah.
6: Share with me the cocktail, how it's made, and what that special ingredient is.
13: So I was recently in Japan and tried a herbal tea with red shiso. I've had the green leaf, you know, just in Japanese cuisine in the U.S. It's pretty common as a little accoutrement or a palate cleanser. And so trying the red shiso was unreal. It was this, it's such a flavor booster and so unique. It's in the mint family too. So it has like this like herbaceous, funky mint. So it's super medicinal. It's like antioxidants. The Chinese medicine uses it for cooling. So it's really good for balancing the body, and especially in hot summer months. So this cocktail, it actually is pretty versatile. So you could actually pair this with, you know, rum or sake or gin or vodka, whatever. Haven't tried it with whiskey yet, but that's on the list.
6: The experimental nature of it, I love.
13: Very experimental. So this one's with gin. So it's about 1.5 ounces of gin, 3/4 ounce lemon, 3/4 ounce shiso, and then 3/4 ounce of honey. And then you could either do it egg white or aquafaba if you're vegan to make it like frothy and kind of a little more savory and like an elegant cocktail. Or you could add like a soda water or tonic to kind of bring it light and bubbly and refreshing. A little porch pounder.
6: Yeah, porch pounder. Yeah. I love that. Especially in the summer.
13: Medicinal porch pounder.
6: Porch pounder all day. Yeah. So is it in a shaker or do you create it just in the glass? How would you make this?
13: So you would do the, if you did it with the egg white, you would dry shake it first. So that's all the ingredients. Dry shake that. That's without ice. And then you add your ice, then shake it with the ice, and then strain that. And it'll be nice, frothy, magenta. And you could do like a nice little Angostura bitter on top and make it pretty. And then with the soda, I would shake everything and then add the soda at the end.
6: So not only, we just talked about artistry of a drink, is this delicious, so your taste buds are going to come alive because of it, but visually, it sounds like this is also quite lovely.
13: Yeah, it'd be very eye-catching. Just the magenta pulling through. You don't see those colors. It's not quite purple. It's not pink. It's this bright, like eye-catching magenta.
6: Interesting. Yeah. Oh, that's so cool. I love that. And that feels, again, very summery.
13: Yes, especially for the medicinal aspect where it's cooling and then having it over ice or having it bubbly. It's cooling the internal body, as Chinese medicine would have it.
6: Oh, cool. Yeah. So this is a great one for summer. We're going to place this recipe on our website at kpcw.org under the local view so that everyone can enjoy it over the summer. It'll stay up for a couple of weeks, so make sure you get on there and try it out. Actually, what did you call this one? Or have you named
13: it? I didn't name it.
6: Should we have a contest and have people name it? All right, let's do that.
13: Okay, that would be fun.
6: Listeners, this is on you. We are going to have you name this very herbaceous, delicious, magenta shiso cocktail.
13: What's coming to mind right now is she sells shiso
6: by the seashore.
13: I love that. Yeah,
6: That's so good. 5 times fast. Exactly. We could also do tongue twisters. This is just a limited possibility.
13: She sells seashell in PC.
6: I love it. So we'll put it out to you. You guys can maybe come up with a name for this. That's going to be on our website. We're going to be back in just a little bit. And Mac Lewis from Freepour is going to share with us another recipe that you can make this summer. So stay with us here on KPCW.
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6: And we're back, and you are listening to The Local View. I'm Claire Wiley, and we've been talking today with Mac Lewis from Freeport, local here to Park City, and just delighted us with this great Shisho Magenta delicious summer beverage. And now we're going to get another recipe, so tell us about this one.
13: Oh, so it's what I make at home. It's the paper plane. It's a modern yet classic kind of cult following paper plane, and it's super easy. So if you want to like impress your friends and just do something tasty and it has a beautiful color, it's kind of this orange. It's all equal parts, 3/4 ounce whiskey, preferably bourbon, Aperol, lemon, and Amaro Nonino. So I'm a big Amaro fan in general, but Amaro Nonino is kind of a special one. It's bittersweet. It's an Italian liqueur. It's full of herbs, spices. It's grappa-based, and it's super smooth. So it's a little more approachable than your traditional Amaro, and it has a lot of depth. The paper plane is a formula of balance. It's one of my favorites. You can have it in the winter. You can have it in the summer.
6: So this is an all-season beverage.
13: All season.
6: Well, thank you for joining us, Mac Lewis from Freeport. And do you have an Instagram handle?
13: I do. You can find us at bev.freeport.
6: Excellent. Well, thanks for joining us today, Mac. And
13: thank
6: we're all
13: going
6: to stir up some fun with some of these recipes. Yeah, get it shaken. We're going to get it shaken. And again, these recipes are going to be on our website, kbcw.org, and you'll find them under The Local View. Thanks for joining us.
13: Thank you.
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6: And you are listening to KPCW Park City. And thank you so much to my guest, Sarah Sargent from Alpine Distilling, and also Mac Lewis from Freeport, who brought us our community canvas for this month, a guide to summer sipping. And each month we bring you this segment that is a guide to local arts and culture, brought to you in part by the Arts Council of Park City and Summit County. So make sure you keep tuning in for those. They are on the third Wednesday. Second Wednesday of each month. I think maybe the third. I should probably know that. But listen in all the time to The Local View and you'll always catch it. All right. We are going to get into a little bit of a short tune here as we roll into the 5 o'clock hour. And I'm going to try to find one that is appropriate in timing here so we can get you through to the top of the hour. How about a little Ringo Starr here? And Think It Over on KPCW.

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3: Live from NPR News in Washington, I'm Ryland Barton. President Trump says everyone he met at the G7 in France, quote, loves the deal he's agreed to with Iran. For his part, French President Emmanuel Macron says it doesn't resolve everything, but it is key for the global economy, as NPR's Michelle Kellerman reports.
4: President Trump has faced a lot of criticism from Iran hawks for signing a deal that focuses on the Strait of Hormuz and starts a 60-day clock to negotiate over Iran's nuclear program, which was the initial reason for launching the war. But Trump says only, quote, stupid people want him to continue dropping bombs.
5: Then it's a memorandum of understanding. If it doesn't get done in 60 days, that's all right. We go back to bombing. You know, I don't want to do that because it's so good.
4: He says the U.S. won't give Iran any money under the deal, but the agreement does pave the way for sanctions relief and investments from the region. Michelle Kellerman, NPR News, the State Department.
3: The confirmation hearing for former SEC Chair Jay Clayton to serve as Director of National Intelligence has been postponed. The hearing had been set for this afternoon. President Trump said he was delaying the nomination and blocking the renewal of a key surveillance tool in order to pressure the Senate to advance a long-stalled voting bill. Luigi Mangione's attorneys are pursuing a psychiatric defense in the murder case over the killing of a healthcare CEO in 2024. NPR's Brian Mann reports.
6: This hearing was incredibly contentious. The big news, they will claim that he was under some kind of extreme emotional duress. He's accused, of course, of shooting and killing Brian Thompson, a top CEO at a health insurance company in 2024. There was back and forth between the prosecutor and the defense over whether defense attorneys have released medical information quickly enough. A lot of this is still redacted. We don't yet know exactly the nature of the mental illness that Mangione's defense team will claim. More about that is expected to be released in the coming days.
3: NPR's Brian Mann reporting. Tropical storm Arthur is brewing off the Gulf Coast and dousing Texas and Louisiana. NPR's Debbie Elliott reports.
7: Tropical storm warnings are posted from High Island, Texas to Morgan City, Louisiana. Forecasters with the National Hurricane Center say Arthur will bring tropical storm force winds near 40 miles an hour, along with heavy rainfall and coastal flooding to Texas and Louisiana. Flash flooding is also possible as the storm moves eastward into Mississippi, Alabama, Georgia, and the Florida Panhandle. The city of New Orleans is distributing sandbags for residents to brace for flooding. Gusty winds from Arthur have caused scattered power outages in and around Galveston, Texas, and the storm's also churning up rough surf, prompting marine warnings in the Gulf. Debbie Elliott, NPR News.
3: And from Washington, this is NPR News.
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11: 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Park City area nonprofits see the Dakota Pacific development as an opportunity for cheaper rent in Kimball Junction. KPCW's Connor Thomas has details on the efforts to create a nonprofit hub.
12: Park City Community Foundation President and CEO Joel Zero says his dream is to create a, quote, kiln for nonprofits, a nod to the upscale co-working brand.
13: So a shared workspace, there might be some anchor tenants, but not every nonprofit in our community needs 5 days of space. They can't afford market rate rent. They need some stability so they can secure their future.
12: That future could be on land to be developed by Six Ridge Partners, formerly Dakota Pacific Real Estate in Western Kimball Junction. Six Ridge has asked Summit County Manager Shane Scott to amend its development agreement with the county to make it happen. Expanding the footprint would also allow for a new Kimball Arts Center and Park City Visitors Center. Before he signs off, Scott organized an open house to share the plans publicly at the Kimball Junction Library Tuesday evening. It was attended mostly by government, nonprofit, or business insiders. Scott told KPCW after Tuesday's open house he would approve changes to Six Ridge's development agreement within about a week. The proposed amendment would add 50,000 extra square feet of commercial space, 30,000 for the Kimball Arts Center, 10,000 for a nonprofit hub, and another 10,000 for a new visitor center. Summit County, the Kimball Arts Center, and Park City Community Foundation are financial supporters of KPCW. Connor Thomas, KPCW News.
11: And the Snyderville Basin Water Reclamation District says sewer line maintenance prices are higher than ever. KPCW's Christine Weller reports it recommends homeowners look into insurance policies to cover the costs.
14: Snyderville Basin Water Reclamation District is warning locals of rising sewer line maintenance costs. The pipe, which carries wastewater from toilets, sinks, showers, and washing machines to treatment plants, is called the sewer lateral. Water District Director Mike Lurs said homeowners are responsible for line upkeep up until it connects with the treatment system.
15: Sometimes that might be across the street, might be across someone else's property, maybe across a ditch.
14: Lurs said a recent customer's repairs cost around $30,000. Increases in construction, materials, and labor costs all contribute to the climbing price tag. Lurs said standard homeowners insurance also doesn't typically cover line backups. That's why he recommends locals look into getting a service line coverage endorsement on a homeowner's policy or a standalone insurance policy. Older homes are especially at risk of needing repairs.
15: They might have been clay pipe or there's an old type of pipe called Owensburg that is really a poor material. And so we're starting to see more of these.
14: Landscaping, like old trees with roots growing around the pipe, can also make repairs more expensive. Lurs said locals can avoid costly repairs by catching clogs early. The first sign something may be wrong is when toilets, showers, and washing machines start draining slowly. If that happens, he said a plumber can use a camera to inspect the pipes and unstop small blockages. Early detection can prevent lines from plugging completely or from flooding the home.
15: It doesn't hurt every 10 years to have a plumber inspect your line to see what condition it's in, because it's just like maintaining anything else. If you wait till the last minute, usually bad things happen. And
14: still, Lurs said there are times when lateral lines are hit by nearby construction and homeowners are left with repair costs. Christine Weller, KPCW News.
11: And state fire officials say burn activity is increasing with 24 new fires this week. Utah Fire Info has logged about 270 wildfires since the beginning of the year, with 220 caused by humans. That's less than the 318 by this time last year. So far, Summit County has the third highest with 21 total burns, most human-caused, along major highways, with none reaching more than 5 acres. Wasatch County has seen 4 wildfires this year, 3 human-caused, all burning less than an acre. Summit County is the only Wasatch-backed entity to enforce fire restrictions so far. All unincorporated areas must follow Stage 1 regulations, including no open fires, fireworks, tracer ammunition, or exploding targets. We'll be back with more local news at 5:32.
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2: 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Let's check your weather for you. We're going to take a quick peek at the roadways, and then we'll get you back into the music. Deal? Let's do it. 87 degrees is where we are right now in Heber Valley, right outside the studios of KPCW. It's 77 degrees. Lots of sunshine out there still. It's still high in the sky. And it's going to take a while to descend behind those mountains. But we still have like another week or so before we start to make our days shorter. I don't even want to say that out loud because I love these long nights. I really do. We're going to have a clear one tonight with the low around 49 degrees, about 11 mile per hour breeze still continuing through midnight. And then Thursday sunshine with a high near 83 degrees, a little bit less of a breeze tomorrow, it looks like. Then Thursday evening, partly cloudy with a low around 52. We've got sunshine for your Friday, your Juneteenth, with a high near 87 degrees. Friday evening, partly cloudy with a low around 55. And Saturday brings us a 20% chance. We could get some precipitation in the form of showers and thunderstorms in the afternoon. Otherwise, sunshine with a high near 79 for your Saturday, mostly clear with low around 50. So sounds like a fantastic weekend ahead of us. And I can't wait to get out into the wilds this weekend. I'm going to take a quick look at your roadways now. Speaking of out in the wilds, it looks like the Kimball Junction's got that back up again. It is pretty much par for the course at this time of the evening, and you are going to be a little bit set back there on 224 as you're heading out of town, but it's not too bad. Then, of course, when you're coming around from 40 to 80 at this time of day, it tends to be a little bit congested as well. Otherwise, I'm not seeing any incidents to report in the Wasatch back. We've got a little bit of a backup, which happens again this time of day there by River Road as you're heading down into Heber, so that's going to take you a little bit longer to get there as well. Otherwise, everything else looks like it's pretty smooth out there in and around the area here. All right, be careful out there and make sure you keep your dial right here on KPCW. Let's get into the music now. Green Sky Bluegrass is going to kick us off for this 5 o'clock hour, and they are going to be in concert tonight at Red Butte Garden. That's going to be a great show. They have been in our community a couple times. We've had them here on the Local View for an interview. So if you want to learn a little bit more about them, you can go to kpcw.org, the Local View, and you can listen to their interview here and get a little bit of a background on them, especially if you're heading out to the show. So again, they're going to be at Red Butte Garden this evening in Salt Lake City. And here they are with Living Over on KPCW.

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1: And you, of course, are listening to KPCW Park City. This is your Lost and Found report. It looks like Jordan lost a driver's license from Tennessee. It happened on Main Street by Dolly's. That is what Jordan thinks on the 15th of June. I say that because it says Main Street by Dolly's, I think. So that's where it is suggested to have been lost. But if you find a Tennessee driver's license belonging to Jordan, pick it up and call 850-419-3353 and we can get it back to him. Tanner found a golf club in Swede Alley on the 14th of June. 435-645-9177 is the number to call for that. And Caleb has lost a wallet. It's leather and Caleb says it's old and it is a black wallet, and it was lost at the Prospector. That was on the 12th of June. 720-397-0221 is the number to call for that. And last but not least, it looks like Ava has lost a Utah driver's license. Park Silly Sunday Market, or Bob Wells parking lot right here in front of us. That was on the 7th of June. 720-551-1570 is the number to call for that. Okay, it's 5:30 and you know what that means. But if you don't, I'm going to tell you. BBC Headline News coming up in just a few moments here. And then we've got more local news for you to keep you informed of everything that's happening here in your neighborhoods in the Wasatch Back. And then we'll get back to the tunes. You are listening to KPCW Park City. Keep your dial locked right here. And now we're turning you over to BBC Headlines.
2: BBC News with Govinda Gill. The White House has confirmed that President Trump has remotely signed the Memorandum of Understanding with Iran, which could be a first step to end the war. An official said the agreement was now in effect. State media in Tehran confirmed the signing. Earlier, President Trump defended the deal with Tehran, but warned that the U.S. military could resume bombing Iran if a broader agreement wasn't struck within 60 days. One of President Trump's close allies, Lindsey Graham, described the deal as awful. A former Nigerian oil minister has been cleared by a court in London of taking bribes from oil executives. Diazani Alison Madueke was oil minister between 2010 and 2015. The US Central Bank, the Federal Reserve, has held interest rates steady at its first meeting under its new chairman, Kevin Warsh. The bank said inflation was expected to remain above its target. Brazilian police say they have arrested an alleged financial operator for the Venezuelan criminal group Tren Aragua. They say the unnamed suspect laundered illicit funds for the group and had allegedly moved around $60 million in crypto assets over the past year. Archaeologists in Britain believe they found a 5,000-year-old precursor to Stonehenge near the monument itself. They say two holes in the ground may have held wooden posts that were aligned to mark the movements of the sun on the summer and winter solstices, as the huge monoliths at Stonehenge are. In football, the Democratic Republic of Congo have earned their first ever World Cup point with a 1-1 draw against Portugal in Houston. And England have beaten Croatia 4-2 in an entertaining game in Dallas, with Harry Kane scoring two in the first half. Later, Ghana take on Panama in Toronto. That's the latest BBC News.
3: 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I'm Connor Thomas. This is your local news on The Local View. On Tuesday, the Park City School District adopted a $79 million budget for fiscal year 2027. KPCW's Christine Weller reports it does not include a tax increase.
4: The Park City School District's $79 million fiscal year 2027 budget is $44 million lower than last year's. That's due in part to the completion of four construction projects during the 2025-26 school year, including Ecker Hill Middle and Park City High School expansions. District teachers and administrators will see a 3% pay bump to account for inflation. The district is also covering health insurance premium increases, so total compensation will rise by almost 7%. The district has designated about $42 million for its general fund, spending about $30,000 per student. that supports teachers, student and staff services, district and school administration, and student transportation. About 59% of the fund will be spent on student-facing jobs and activities. Another $21 million is set aside for capital projects, including ongoing construction at Dozier Field and the Treasure Mountain Sports Complex. The budget does not include a tax increase for property owners. To make that possible, District Business Administrator Randy Upton and Superintendent Lindsay Huntsman consolidated jobs and eliminated positions that didn't work directly with students, saving about $2.5 million. Christine Weller, KPCW News.
3: In honor of Juneteenth Friday, some city and county offices are closed. In Summit County, the county offices and Park City offices are closed, including all library branches. Wasatch County offices and the library are also closed. However, Heber City observes the holiday the following Monday, June 22nd. Friday trash pickup in Wasatch County will be postponed to Monday. Trash collection in Summit County is unaffected. Post offices are closed Friday and no mail will be delivered. Finally, world-class freestyle skiers return to Park City for the 2027 Freestyle World Cup at Deer Valley Resort. After the 2026 event's relocation to New York and New Hampshire for lack of snow last winter, the 2027 World Cup competition is free in late January with VIP ticket packages available later this year. The Deer Valley stop is the seventh of a 10-race circuit and the third competition in the U.S., including Lake Placid and Waterville Valley. Local news back at 6:05.
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1: 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Here's a little Post Malone for you, Sunflower.

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2: 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And I just got a request in hot off the presses from JP. 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
2: And you are listening to KPCW Park City. Thank you so much for keeping us on your dial. We've reached the 6 o'clock hour, and you know what that means. It's almost time for me to head on out of here. And we've got Kai Rizdahl coming in at half past the hour to bring you Marketplace and do the numbers. So make sure you keep your dial right here. Of course, we've got NPR news coming up and then local news. I want to give a big shout out in the 4 o'clock hour. I had on our community canvas guests for A Guide to Summer Sipping, and that was Sarah Sargent and Mackenzie Lewis, and it was so nice to hear from them. If you want to hear that segment and you missed it, all you have to do is go to our website. We're getting it loaded right now, and if you go to kpcw.org, give us a little bit after the show is over, and you can go there and you can get some recipes for summer cocktails. Pretty cool. All right. Here now, my friends, is NPR News.
3: Live from NPR News in Washington, I'm Ryland Barton. President Trump has signed a preliminary agreement for a 60-day ceasefire with Iran. NPR's Franco Ordonez reports Trump signed the framework that outlines further negotiations while at dinner with French President Emmanuel Macron.
4: The president told a group of eager reporters that he signed the memorandum of understanding while dining with the French president at the Palace of Versailles outside Paris.
5: Mr. President, please, just one question for French TV and the RN deal. Just one question, please.
6: You signed the deal?
5: You signed the deal?
6: Did you sign the MOU?
7: It's signed. Yeah.
6: You signed?
7: I signed it.
4: And according to Iranian state media, Iran has also signed the agreement. At an earlier press conference, Trump said the new agreement opens the Strait of Hormuz to toll-free shipping and states Iran will not pursue a nuclear weapon. Franco Ordonez, NPR News, Geneva.
3: Stocks tumbled today after the Federal Reserve signaled it may have to raise interest rates by the end of the year. NPR's Scott Horsley reports the Dow dropped more than 500 points, or about 1%.
8: The Federal Reserve held its benchmark interest rate steady, but updated forecasts suggest members of the Fed's rate-setting committee expect to raise rates by a quarter percentage point before the end of the year. The news comes as a wartime spike in energy prices has pushed inflation to its highest level in more than 3 years. The Fed's new chairman, Kevin Warsh, vowed he and his colleagues will bring prices under control.
9: I've said for years inflation is a choice. You bet it is. And today I'm announcing that this committee unambiguously and unanimously have decided we are going to deliver on that.
8: Warsh also announced the formation of several task forces to review the way the Fed tracks the economy, manages its bond holdings, and communicates with the public. Scott Horsley, NPR News, Washington.
3: The Georgia legislature will not redraw the state's congressional maps, despite an order by the Republican governor. From Georgia Public Broadcasting, Sarah Callis reports lawmakers had convened today for a special session.
10: Georgia's Republican Speaker of the House, John Burns, says that it is not the right time to redistrict.
11: Changes to our district maps have the potential to impact every voter in Georgia.